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1: Hello and welcome to Radio Prague with me, Daniela Lazarová. Coming up in today's program, the news that Czech President Petr Pavel will miss voting in local elections because of a private holiday has caused quite a stir. Is it a big political mistake? We'll hear from a commentator. And a Prague exhibition puts Czechoslovakia's forgotten lamp designers in the spotlight. Later on, we'll offer you another part in our mini-series remembering Václav Havel, who would have turned 90 on October 5th. All that coming up, but first the news with Vít Pohanka.
0: News.
2: Czech authorities have responded to European Commission concerns over Prime Minister Andrej Babiš's, from the ANO party, potential conflict of interest. Czech radio's news website iRozhlas.cz has learned. Brussels previously said transferring Agrofert shares into the RSVP trust didn't sufficiently resolve the issue, partly because family members could benefit. The Ministry for Regional Development says its response outlines safeguards preventing EU subsidies from being granted where conflicts of interests are identified. Prime Minister Babiš maintains that he has severed all ties with Agrofert and denies any conflict. The Commission has already blocked reimbursements for some Agrofert-related projects. Czechs will go to the polls on Friday and Saturday in municipal elections and the first round of Senate elections. Around 190,000 candidates are competing for some 62,000 council seats in over 6,000 municipalities, with particular attention focused on Prague and other major cities. Voters will also elect senators in 27 constituencies, replacing one-third of the upper house. Opposition parties are expected to retain their Senate majority, while the governing ANO and Freedom and Direct Democracy would need to win all 27 seats to overturn it. Polling stations open at 2 p.m. on Friday and close at 2 p.m. on Saturday. Unemployment in Czechia remained at 5% in September for the third consecutive month, according to figures released by the Czech Labour Office on Thursday. The number of registered job seekers fell by about 5,500 to nearly 370,000, while vacancies increased to just over 100,000. Compared with September last year, however, unemployment was up from 4.5%. Labour Minister Aleš Juchelka from the ANO party said there were currently more than three job seekers for every vacancy. Regional differences remained significant, with unemployment highest in the Ústí nad Labem region at more than 7% and lowest in Prague at less than 4%. The Labour Office described the labour market as stable. Health officials in South Moravia warn that the hepatitis A outbreak could intensify this autumn as infections have started rising again after a temporary decline in August. The region recorded more than 500 cases between January and September, with Brno and its surroundings most affected. One regional public health official said increased travel and crowded public transport hubs were contributing to the spread. Authorities are urging people to get vaccinated, particularly those working in restaurants and catering, and to observe strict hand hygiene. Meanwhile, health officials say the influenza situation remains calm, although other seasonal respiratory infections are expected to increase. The Husinec Reservoir in South Bohemia has become the first in Czechia to exhaust its usable water reserves amid an extreme drought. Its water level has fallen 7 meters below normal, forcing operators to reduce outflow to match the incoming water. The reservoir had previously been releasing additional water to maintain flow in the Blanice River. Meanwhile, authorities have declared a water shortage on the Vltava and Labe rivers in central Bohemia. Minimum outflow from the Vltava cascade of dams has been reduced to protect water levels at the Slapy and Orlík reservoirs. The measure will remain in effect until the 30th of April next year. The Czech Pavel Haas Quartet has won a musical Oscar for its recording of works by Bohuslav Martinů. The internationally acclaimed ensemble received its sixth Gramophone Award at a ceremony held on the 7th of October in London's Covent Garden. The ceremony also featured a live excerpt from the award-winning album. The Czech audiences will have the chance to see Pavel Haas Quartet in November at the Janáček Brno Festival. In March 2027, the ensemble will embark on a tour of North America. The skies will be clear to partly cloudy, with cloud cover increasing from the northwest. Daytime highs will range from 11 to 15 degrees Celsius.
1: That was the news, and we move on now to current affairs. President Petr Pavel has come in for criticism after his office announced that he will not vote in local elections on Friday and Saturday because he is on a private holiday. Czech heads of state almost always take part in elections, so is Mr. Pavel's decision to stay away a political misstep? Ian Willoughby reports.
3: In the past, Petr Pavel has described municipal elections as being among the most important for ordinary Czechs, as they have an impact on their immediate surroundings. Now, however, the head of state has faced the barrage of criticism after announcing he would not be taking part in local elections being held across Czechia this Friday and Saturday. The reason, a private holiday, which his office said last week had been accidentally arranged at the time of the votes. There have been media reports that his advisers had tried in vain to persuade the president to abandon his trip to a motor rally in Morocco and turn up at the polling station in the village of Černoček in North Bohemia, where he has his official residence. Some commentators expect that Mr. Pavel will stand for re-election when his current term ends. So does failing to take part in the municipal elections represent a political risk? That's a question that I put to Miloš Gregor, a political scientist at Masaryk University.
4: Of course, it's a political mistake. I wouldn't call it major political crisis or something like that. The problem is mainly symbolic because president is expected, and Petr Pavel do so quite often, to encourage citizens to participate in democratic processes such as election. And as he missed the election because of his holiday, it can be deployed in the campaign against him when he runs for the re-election.
3: Mr. Gregor points out, however, that if Mr. Pavel does stand again, voting in the presidential election won't take place until January 2028, which is some time away.
4: There will be many political situations, many crises, unfortunately, many causes that will be discussed. And I don't believe that in one year from now, people will remember that Petr Pavel missed the elections to the municipalities.
3: The president's wife, Eva Pavlova, has also become involved in the debate surrounding her husband's actions. In a statement on social media, Czechia's First Lady said that given that the local election dates were enshrined in law, the state should allow voters to cast their ballots from abroad, as well as from parts of the Czech Republic other than their own constituencies. Miloš Gregor says this hasn't helped her husband very much.
4: If we talk about some kind of a distance voting that would probably would be applied to elections for the Senate, presidential election, European Parliament elections, or the Chamber of Deputies.

0: but definitely not for the municipalities. So this, as we can see from the reaction, not only from the political opponents, but even from people or advisor from the president, this claim was unfortunate.
1: Polls open in Czech municipalities at 2 p.m. on Friday and will close at the same time the following day. Elections are also being held for one-third of Senate seats.
2: Ian Willoughby with that report. Moving on now, a new exhibition at Prague's Museum of Decorative Art, part of this year's design block, shines a light on mass-produced lamps made in Czechoslovakia from the 1950s to the 1980s. Ruth Frankova went to have a look and spoke to the exhibition's curator, Eva Slunečková.
3: What was the initial idea for this exhibition? Who came up with the idea in the first place?
4: The story began 2 years ago, I think, when one gallery from Paris, Initio Arts and Design, approached me to be part of a publication about Czechoslovak lamps and Hungarian lamps. So when I was researching the material, I found out that in Czechia and Slovakia there wasn't any exhibition or publication presented yet, and I felt really sorry for that. So I saw some potential, and because I am part of the program board of Design Block, I was just telling my colleagues about what's happening, and they really supported me in this idea to create the exhibition in this form, and the topic of light was ideal for that.
3: So the exhibition focuses on lamps produced in Czechoslovakia between the 1950s and 80s, roughly. Why is it a story worth telling?
4: Because no one was interested in these guys, so I wanted to really highlight the Czechoslovakian authors and designers as creators, because no one was really perceiving them as designers before. They were just people working for these big companies that were owned by the state, and no one really was interested in them. So I wanted to give them the highlight that these people had really artistic background usually, and they just didn't have any other chance to be creative. This was their only chance.
3: These designers, I imagine, were limited in terms of material and technology. How did these limitations actually shape their work? And finally, what does this exhibition say about Czechoslovak communist era design, and how do these lamps compare to what was produced at the time in Western European countries, or in the West in general?
4: You can see some similarities, of course, because at the time copying wasn't really a thing, like negative thing, because they saw it as an inspiration. They wanted to be ambitious. They saw the technology in some magazine, or just sometimes they were allowed to travel. So they were trying to integrate it into their work. So it's really interesting part of the design history in general, and how they were basically creative by themselves as well. So this is really important part of the design history that is missing, and we are trying to fill this hole up.
2: Eva Slunečková from Prague's Museum of Decorative Art speaking there to Ruth Frankova.

0: A reminder that you're listening to a half-hour broadcast from the Czech capital, Prague, and it's time now for another part in our mini-series Václav Havel Remembered, this time courtesy of his former spokesperson, Ladislav Špaček. Ladislav Špaček is a Czech writer, television journalist and presenter whom Václav Havel handpicked to serve as his spokesperson between 1992 and 2003. In the course of that decade, which Špaček describes as the most exciting and rewarding period in his professional life, the two men were in daily contact and travelled the world together. In an interview for Czech radio, Špaček recalled how Václav Havel first entered his line of vision.
1: Václav Havla jsem přirozeně znal z těch příšerných novinových článků z Rudého
2: práva. I naturally knew about Václav Havel's existence from those terrible newspaper articles in the communist paper Rudé právo. Václav Havel was portrayed there as a symbol of imperialism and not the wealthy Czech bourgeois society. But in reality, I only began to perceive Václav Havel shortly before the Velvet Revolution and immediately afterwards, because that was when Václav Havel became a symbol of the Velvet Revolution. Of course, he was not the only person who brought down communism in Central and Eastern Europe, as the Americans thought, but he was the person with the greatest authority among those who were representatives of the dissident movement. They would argue all night and could not agree on anything. Václav Havel would sit and listen to them and then, after 3 hours, say, "Well, I think we should do this and this." And that was how it turned out, because he radiated an authority that affected everyone, even though he was a man of small stature and quiet spoken.
1: Byť to byl člověk nevelkého vzrůstu a tichého hlasu.
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0: Ladislav Špaček joined the presidential team at a particularly difficult time for Václav Havel. Despite his efforts to prevent it, Czechoslovakia was coming apart. His reception in the Slovak capital Bratislava was cold, and separatist tendencies in Slovakia and among Slovak MPs in the federal parliament thwarted attempts to organize a referendum on the pending divorce. Havel stepped down as president of Czechoslovakia and would shortly be re-elected as president of the newly established Czech Republic. Ladislav Špaček recalls the day that Václav Havel walked into his office and offered him a job.
1: Já jsem rok po revoluci v 90. roce na podzim jsem nastoupil do televize, tehdy byla pořád...
2: A year after the revolution, in the autumn of 1990, I joined Czechoslovak television. At that time, there was still just one Czechoslovak television before the common state was divided. I quickly became head of the domestic news department, and then, one evening in the autumn of 1992, I was sitting in my office when the door opened and Václav Havel walked in. Today, that sounds absurd, but at the time it didn't surprise me at all, because journalists and politicians actually lived in a kind of mutual symbiosis. It wasn't that they were constantly stepping on each other's toes as they do today, with politicians saying that journalists are enemies of humanity and that journalists look for every slip-up and every little mistake so they can use it against the politician. Back then, we were all building a new democracy. We essentially had a common goal, so our relations were very friendly. Václav Havel sat down and talked for a while, and then it suddenly became clear why he had come. He offered me the opportunity to become his aide, to become his spokesman, and to spend the next term in office, nobody knew then how many there would be, at his side. That shook me a little, but I didn't think about it for more than a few seconds, because I realized that spending part of my life close to him or at his side would be a truly unique opportunity. So I said yes.
1: V blízkosti nebo po boku tak výjimečného člověka je opravdu neopakovatelná šance a řekl jsem ano.
0: In the course of the next decade, Špaček worked closely with the president on a daily basis. He was on call 24/7, dogging the president's footsteps wherever he went. He recalls the first time he visited him at his Prague apartment.
1: A když jsem přišel tady vedle do jeho bytu na...
2: When I first entered his home, right on the Vltava embankment, I was stunned, because Václav was sitting at his desk and had a spectacular view of Prague Castle from the window. And it occurred to me that he had spent his whole life looking at Prague Castle. There is incredible symbolism in the way fate arranged things. Although he spent many years in prison, although he was a person cursed by the regime, every day he looked at Prague Castle, and in the end, he got there. It was truly remarkable.
1: Pražský hrad, tak nakonec se tam přece jenom dostal. To bylo opravdu zvláštní.
0: The return of democracy after four decades of communist rule had galvanized foreign relations, and officials from around the world streamed to Czechoslovakia and later to the Czech Republic to meet the country's respected new president. All these visits garnered considerable attention both here and abroad, but some were private. Špaček recalls one such visit by Britain's King Charles, at the time still the Prince of Wales, who was immensely interested in architecture and the environment.
1: Když tak zhlížím na Jiráskův most pod námi, tak nemůžu zapomenout na ten okamžik, kdy...
2: When I look at Jirásek Bridge, I recall the moment when Prince Charles, the British heir to the throne, was waiting on the bridge for Václav Havel. He had come to Prague and was here pretty much incognito. He had heard Václav Havel speak in Britain about the wonderful southern gardens of Prague Castle. At the time, the gardens overlooking Malá Strana, the Kolovrat, Ledebur and Palfi Gardens were in terrible condition. Prince Charles decided to establish a fund to finance their restoration so that they could flourish again and become places where Prague residents could go for walks. So he came to Prague and waited for us here on this bridge. We saw him from the window, so we grabbed our coats, ran downstairs and walked through Prague with Prince Charles and his bodyguard. Those memories are absolutely unforgettable for me.
1: K tomuhletomu místu, přímo tady k těm konkrétním budovám, mostům, takže jsou pro mě naprosto nezapomenutelné.
0: Václav Havel got invitations from leaders the world over, and particularly during his first years in office, traveled extensively. He spoke at important gatherings, and his views garnered respect and attention. His speeches made front pages at home and abroad. But Špaček says that he was actually a shy man at heart who did not truly enjoy being in the limelight.
1: Václav Havel totiž byl velmi plachý, obrovský trémista a média neměl rád.
2: Václav Havel was actually very shy, extremely nervous and did not like the media. He was very apprehensive about them. He particularly disliked television because he knew that on television people would focus on his appearance, how many new wrinkles he had and what he looked like, whether he was sweating or not. And that this distracted attention from what he was saying. If anything, he preferred radio, because they could edit all his pauses, his and ah, in the flow of his speech. Then, when he listened to it, he was delighted by how good and coherent it sounded. So I had to represent Václav Havel in practically 95% of all communication with the media. It was my daily job to speak for the president, not only here at home, but essentially throughout the world, because Václav Havel was a figure who interested the whole world, and international news agencies regularly reported on what Václav Havel had said. And his speeches were well worth noting. His Harvard speech on globalization remains pertinent to this day, and I think it is worth returning to it anytime.
1: Ve všech společnostech a myslím si, že stojí za to se k němu kdykoliv vrátit.
4: Je v skutku fascinující,
5: It's truly fascinating how intently people today follow all the catastrophic forecasts and how little they take them into account in their actions. Surely by now every school child knows that the planet's resources are limited and that if we consume them faster than they're able to regenerate, things cannot end well for us. Constant growth in production and therefore consumption is seen as the main sign of a state's success, not only in poor countries, where such an attitude might be understandable, but also in wealthy ones, which are cutting the branch they're sitting on through their ideology of mindless, endless growth, devoid of any rational purpose.
0: Ladislav Špaček's time with the president took him on countless foreign trips. He recalls that those trips gave him an even deeper insight into the kind of man that Václav Havel was. Genuinely kind and compassionate, a man who was not in the slightest way changed by the high office that he held and the attention that he got around the world.
2: One particularly moving scene took place when we were on a state visit to Brazil and the Brazilian side wanted us to visit a village called Lidice. It was a small village in the mountains that had adopted the name after the Lidice massacre by the Nazis. So we set off for the village. We went up into the mountains by bus so as to avoid a convoy of limousines. As we approached the village in the mountains, we saw crowds of people streaming around the bus and heading somewhere. We kept looking around, wondering what was going on. When we reached the village, we could not get through the crowd of people that filled the entire space. We got off the bus and Václav Havel stepped onto the platform. And then those 10,000 people began chanting, "Havel, Havel!" It was a feeling I had never experienced before, and I haven't experienced it since. We realized that we were working for a man who, on the other side of the globe, was regarded as a symbol of freedom and democracy, and people appreciated him.
1: Je považován za symbol svobody, demokracie, a ti lidé si toho vážili.
0: When Václav Havel took office, he himself shaped the presidency to a large extent. The country was moving on the road of democracy and a market economy, but even smaller things needed changing, like the running of the office of the president and the interior of Prague Castle. He turned to trusted artists and architects and followed his own intuition. In many ways, he had a problem accepting the constrictions of diplomatic protocol, both at home and abroad. Ladislav Špaček says this was widely accepted and respected.
2: Václav Havel was someone who, with all the world's statesmen, talked above all about human rights and human suffering. When we arrived in Australia, we didn't go to see the Governor General and the country's top officials first. Instead, we traveled north to Darwin to meet Aboriginal people, the neglected indigenous inhabitants who live in the rainforest much as they did 2, 3, or 4 centuries ago. Václav Havel met them first and only then went to see the government officials. And that was always the way he did things.
1: A pak teprve jel s vládními činiteli. A tak tomu bylo vždycky.
0: When Václav Havel died, thousands of Czechs streamed to the statue of St. Wenceslas on Wenceslas Square to pay tribute to his memory. Even 15 years after his death, public surveys indicate that he remains the most respected president in the country's modern history, a man of strong moral authority and vision who put Czechoslovakia and later the Czech Republic on the world map after 40 years of communist rule.
2: When Václav Havel died, all the world's newspapers published obituaries. That was evidence of the respect in which Václav Havel was held around the planet. He taught us to see the world on a global scale. He was a close friend of the Dalai Lama, a friend of Suu Kyi in Burma, and also of Mother Teresa, whom he visited in her home in Calcutta. All of that showed that Václav Havel sympathized with those suffering around the world.
1: Václav Havel soucítí s těmi trpícími na celém světě.
0: In 2012, Vladislav Špaček published a book titled 10 Years with Václav Havel, a memoir and insider look into the presidency of the first Czech president. In it, Špaček shares backstage details of Havel's meetings with world leaders, US presidents, the Pope, the Dalai Lama, and rock stars like the Rolling Stones. But it also portrays Havel as a human being, a person with his own quirks, doubts, and a great sense of humor. Recollections from Václav Havel's former spokesperson Ladislav Špaček have brought us to the end of this half-hour broadcast from Prague. You'll find us at radio.cz. Should you like to contact us, please write to english@radio.cz. We'll be happy to hear from you. This is Daniela Lazarová saying thanks for joining us and take care.

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1: Hello and welcome to Radio Prague with me, Daniela Lazarová. Coming up in today's program, the news that Czech President Petr Pavel will miss voting in local elections because of a private holiday has caused quite a stir. Is it a big political mistake? We'll hear from a commentator. And a Prague exhibition puts Czechoslovakia's forgotten lamp designers in the spotlight. Later on, we'll offer you another part in our mini-series remembering Václav Havel, who would have turned 90 on October 5th. All that coming up, but first the news with Vít Pohanka.
0: News.
2: Czech authorities have responded to European Commission concerns over Prime Minister Andrej Babiš's, from the ANO party, potential conflict of interest. Czech radio's news website iRozhlas.cz has learned. Brussels previously said transferring Agrofert shares into the RSVP trust didn't sufficiently resolve the issue, partly because family members could benefit. The Ministry for Regional Development says its response outlines safeguards preventing EU subsidies from being granted where conflicts of interests are identified. Prime Minister Babiš maintains that he has severed all ties with Agrofert and denies any conflict. The Commission has already blocked reimbursements for some Agrofert-related projects. Czechs will go to the polls on Friday and Saturday in municipal elections and the first round of Senate elections. Around 190,000 candidates are competing for some 62,000 council seats in over 6,000 municipalities, with particular attention focused on Prague and other major cities. Voters will also elect senators in 27 constituencies, replacing one-third of the upper house. Opposition parties are expected to retain their Senate majority, while the governing ANO and Freedom and Direct Democracy would need to win all 27 seats to overturn it. Polling stations open at 2 p.m. on Friday and close at 2 p.m. on Saturday. Unemployment in Czechia remained at 5% in September for the third consecutive month, according to figures released by the Czech Labour Office on Thursday. The number of registered job seekers fell by about 5,500 to nearly 370,000, while vacancies increased to just over 100,000. Compared with September last year, however, unemployment was up from 4.5%. Labour Minister Aleš Juchelka from the ANO party said there were currently more than three job seekers for every vacancy. Regional differences remained significant, with unemployment highest in the Ústí nad Labem region at more than 7% and lowest in Prague at less than 4%. The Labour Office described the labour market as stable. Health officials in South Moravia warn that the hepatitis A outbreak could intensify this autumn as infections have started rising again after a temporary decline in August. The region recorded more than 500 cases between January and September, with Brno and its surroundings most affected. One regional public health official said increased travel and crowded public transport hubs were contributing to the spread. Authorities are urging people to get vaccinated, particularly those working in restaurants and catering, and to observe strict hand hygiene. Meanwhile, health officials say the influenza situation remains calm, although other seasonal respiratory infections are expected to increase. The Husinec Reservoir in South Bohemia has become the first in Czechia to exhaust its usable water reserves amid an extreme drought. Its water level has fallen 7 meters below normal, forcing operators to reduce outflow to match the incoming water. The reservoir had previously been releasing additional water to maintain flow in the Blanice River. Meanwhile, authorities have declared a water shortage on the Vltava and Labe rivers in central Bohemia. Minimum outflow from the Vltava cascade of dams has been reduced to protect water levels at the Slapy and Orlík reservoirs. The measure will remain in effect until the 30th of April next year. The Czech Pavel Haas Quartet has won a musical Oscar for its recording of works by Bohuslav Martinů. The internationally acclaimed ensemble received its sixth Gramophone Award at a ceremony held on the 7th of October in London's Covent Garden. The ceremony also featured a live excerpt from the award-winning album. The Czech audiences will have the chance to see Pavel Haas Quartet in November at the Janáček Brno Festival. In March 2027, the ensemble will embark on a tour of North America. The skies will be clear to partly cloudy, with cloud cover increasing from the northwest. Daytime highs will range from 11 to 15 degrees Celsius.
1: That was the news, and we move on now to current affairs. President Petr Pavel has come in for criticism after his office announced that he will not vote in local elections on Friday and Saturday because he is on a private holiday. Czech heads of state almost always take part in elections, so is Mr. Pavel's decision to stay away a political misstep? Ian Willoughby reports.
3: In the past, Petr Pavel has described municipal elections as being among the most important for ordinary Czechs, as they have an impact on their immediate surroundings. Now, however, the head of state has faced the barrage of criticism after announcing he would not be taking part in local elections being held across Czechia this Friday and Saturday. The reason, a private holiday, which his office said last week had been accidentally arranged at the time of the votes. There have been media reports that his advisers had tried in vain to persuade the president to abandon his trip to a motor rally in Morocco and turn up at the polling station in the village of Černoček in North Bohemia, where he has his official residence. Some commentators expect that Mr. Pavel will stand for re-election when his current term ends. So does failing to take part in the municipal elections represent a political risk? That's a question that I put to Miloš Gregor, a political scientist at Masaryk University.
4: Of course, it's a political mistake. I wouldn't call it major political crisis or something like that. The problem is mainly symbolic because president is expected, and Petr Pavel do so quite often, to encourage citizens to participate in democratic processes such as election. And as he missed the election because of his holiday, it can be deployed in the campaign against him when he runs for the re-election.
3: Mr. Gregor points out, however, that if Mr. Pavel does stand again, voting in the presidential election won't take place until January 2028, which is some time away.
4: There will be many political situations, many crises, unfortunately, many causes that will be discussed. And I don't believe that in one year from now, people will remember that Petr Pavel missed the elections to the municipalities.
3: The president's wife, Eva Pavlova, has also become involved in the debate surrounding her husband's actions. In a statement on social media, Czechia's First Lady said that given that the local election dates were enshrined in law, the state should allow voters to cast their ballots from abroad, as well as from parts of the Czech Republic other than their own constituencies. Miloš Gregor says this hasn't helped her husband very much.
4: If we talk about some kind of a distance voting that would probably would be applied to elections for the Senate, presidential election, European Parliament elections or the Chamber of Deputies, but definitely not for the municipalities. So this, as we can see from the reaction, not only from the political opponents, but even from people or advisors from the president, this claim was unfortunate.
3: Polls open in Czech municipalities at 2 p.m. on Friday and will close at the same time the following day. Elections are also being held for one-third of Senate seats.
1: Ian Willoughby with that report. Moving on now, a new exhibition at Prague's Museum of Decorative Arts, part of this year's design block, shines a light on mass-produced lamps made in Czechoslovakia from the 1950s to the 1980s. Ruth Franková went to have a look and spoke to the exhibition's curator, Eva Slunečková.
5: What was the initial idea for this exhibition? Who came up with the idea in the first place?
6: The story began 2 years ago, I think, when one gallery from Paris, Inicio Arts and Design, approached me to be part of a publication about Czechoslovak lamps and Hungarian lamps. So when I was researching the material, I found out that in Czechia and Slovakia there wasn't any exhibition or publication presented yet, and I felt really sorry for that. So I saw some potential, and because I am part of the program board of Design Blog, I was just telling my colleagues about what's happening, and they really supported me in this idea to create the exhibition in this form, and the topic of light was ideal for that.
5: So the exhibition focuses on lamps produced in Czechoslovakia between the 1950s and 80s, roughly. Why is it a story worth telling?
6: Because no one was interested in these guys, so I wanted to really highlight the Czechoslovakian authors and designers as creators, because no one was really perceiving them as designers before. They were just people working for these big companies that were owned by the state, and no one really was interested in them. So I wanted to give them the highlight that these people had really artistic background usually, and they just didn't have any other chance to be creative. This was their only chance.
5: These designers, I imagine, were limited in terms of material and technology. How did these limitations actually shape their work? And finally, what does this exhibition say about Czechoslovak communist era design, and how do these lamps compare to what was produced at the time in Western European countries, or in the West in general?
6: You can see some similarities, of course, because at the time copying wasn't really a thing, like negative thing, because they saw it as an inspiration. They wanted to be ambitious. They saw the technology in some magazine, or just sometimes they were allowed to travel. So they were trying to integrate it into their work, so it's really interesting part of the design history in general, and how they were basically creative by themselves as well. So this is really important part of the design history that is missing, and we are trying to fill this hole up.
1: Eva Sluničková from Prague's Museum of Decorative Art speaking there to Ruth Franková.

reminder that you're listening to a half-hour broadcast from the Czech capital, Prague, and it's time now for another part in our mini-series Václav Havel Remembered, this time courtesy of his former spokesperson, Ladislav Špaček.

0: Ladislav Špaček is a Czech writer, television journalist and presenter whom Václav Havel handpicked to serve as his spokesperson between 1992 and 2003. In the course of that decade, which Špaček describes as the most exciting and rewarding period in his professional life, the two men were in daily contact and travelled the world together. In an interview for Czech radio, Špaček recalled how Václav Havel first entered his line of vision.
1: Václav Havla jsem přirozeně znal z těch příšerných novinových článků z Rudého
2: Brála. I naturally knew about Václav Havel's existence from those terrible newspaper articles in the communist paper Rudé Právo. Václav Havel was portrayed there as a symbol of imperialism and not the wealthy Czech bourgeois society. But in reality, I only began to perceive Václav Havel shortly before the Velvet Revolution and immediately afterwards. Because that was when Václav Havel became a symbol of the Velvet Revolution. Of course, he was not the only person who brought down communism in Central and Eastern Europe, as the Americans thought, but he was the person with the greatest authority among those who were representatives of the dissident movement. They would argue all night and could not agree on anything. Václav Havel would sit and listen to them and then, after 3 hours, say, "Well, I think we should do this and this." And that was how it turned out, because he radiated an authority that affected everyone, even though he was a man of small stature and quiet spoken.
1: Byť to byl člověk nevelkého vzrůstu a tichého hlasu.
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0: 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Despite his efforts to prevent it, Czechoslovakia was coming apart. His reception in the Slovak capital Bratislava was cold, and separatist tendencies in Slovakia and among Slovak MPs in the federal parliament thwarted attempts to organize a referendum on the pending divorce. Havel stepped down as president of Czechoslovakia and would shortly be re-elected as president of the newly established Czech Republic. Ladislav Špaček recalls the day that Václav Havel walked into his office and offered him a job.
1: Já jsem rok po revoluci v 90. roce na podzim jsem nastoupil do televize, tehdy byla pořád...
2: A year after the revolution, in the autumn of 1990, I joined Czechoslovak television. At that time, there was still just one Czechoslovak television before the common state was divided. I quickly became head of the domestic news department, and then, one evening in the autumn of 1992, I was sitting in my office when the door opened and Václav Havel walked in. Today, that sounds absurd, but at the time it didn't surprise me at all, because journalists and politicians actually lived in a kind of mutual symbiosis. It wasn't that they were constantly stepping on each other's toes as they do today, with politicians saying that journalists are enemies of humanity and that journalists look for every slip-up and every little mistake so they can use it against the politician. Back then, we were all building a new democracy. We essentially had a common goal, so our relations were very friendly. Václav Havel sat down and talked for a while, and then it suddenly became clear why he had come. He offered me the opportunity to become his aide, to become his spokesman, and to spend the next term in office, nobody knew then how many there would be, at his side. That shook me a little, but I didn't think about it for more than a few seconds, because I realized that spending part of my life close to him or at his side would be a truly unique opportunity. So I said yes.
1: V blízkosti nebo po boku tak výjimečného člověka je opravdu neopakovatelná šance a řekl jsem ano.
0: In the course of the next decade, Špaček worked closely with the president on a daily basis. He was on call 24/7, dogging the president's footsteps wherever he went. He recalls the first time he visited him at his Prague apartment.
1: A když jsem přišel tady vedle do jeho bytu na...
2: When I first entered his home, right on the Vltava embankment, I was stunned, because Václav was sitting at his desk and had a spectacular view of Prague Castle from the window. And it occurred to me that he had spent his whole life looking at Prague Castle. There is incredible symbolism in the way fate arranged things. Although he spent many years in prison, although he was a person cursed by the regime, every day he looked at Prague Castle, and in the end, he got there. It was truly remarkable.
1: Tak nakonec se tam přece jenom dostal. To bylo opravdu zvláštní.
0: The return of democracy after four decades of communist rule had galvanized foreign relations, and officials from around the world streamed to Czechoslovakia and later to the Czech Republic to meet the country's respected new president. All these visits garnered considerable attention both here and abroad, but some were private. Špaček recalls one such visit by Britain's King Charles, at the time still the Prince of Wales, who was immensely interested in architecture and the environment.
1: Když tak zhlížím na Jiráskův most pod námi, tak nemůžu zapomenout na ten okamžik, kdy...
2: When I look at Jirásek Bridge, I recall the moment when Prince Charles, the British heir to the throne, was waiting on the bridge for Václav Havel. He had come to Prague and was here pretty much incognito. He had heard Václav Havel speak in Britain about the wonderful southern gardens of Prague Castle. At the time, the gardens overlooking Malá Strana, the Kolovrat, Ledebur and Palfy Gardens were in terrible condition. Prince Charles decided to establish a fund to finance their restoration so that they could flourish again and become places where Prague residents could go for walks. So he came to Prague and waited for us here on this bridge. We saw him from the window, so we grabbed our coats, ran downstairs and walked through Prague with Prince Charles and his bodyguard. Those memories are absolutely unforgettable for me.
1: K tomuhletomu místu, přímo tady k těm konkrétním budovám, mostům, takže jsou pro mě naprosto nezapomenutelné.
0: Václav Havel got invitations from leaders the world over, and particularly during his first years in office, traveled extensively. He spoke at important gatherings, and his views garnered respect and attention. His speeches made front pages at home and abroad. But Špaček says that he was actually a shy man at heart who did not truly enjoy being in the limelight.
1: Václav Havel totiž byl velmi plachý, obrovský trémista a média neměl rád.
2: Václav Havel was actually very shy, extremely nervous and did not like the media. He was very apprehensive about them. He particularly disliked television because he knew that on television people would focus on his appearance, how many new wrinkles he had and what he looked like, whether he was sweating or not. And that this distracted attention from what he was saying. If anything, he preferred radio, because they could edit all his pauses, his and ah, in the flow of his speech. Then, when he listened to it, he was delighted by how good and coherent it sounded. So I had to represent Václav Havel in practically 95% of all communication with the media. It was my daily job to speak for the president, not only here at home, but essentially throughout the world, because Václav Havel was a figure who interested the whole world, and international news agencies regularly reported on what Václav Havel had said. And his speeches were well worth noting. His Harvard speech on globalization remains pertinent to this day, and I think it is worth returning to it anytime.
1: Ve všech společnostech a myslím si, že stojí za to se k němu kdykoliv vrátit.
4: Je v skutku fascinující, s jakým zaujetím...
5: It's truly fascinating how intently people today follow all the catastrophic forecasts and how little they take them into account in their actions. Surely by now every school child knows that the planet's resources are limited and that if we consume them faster than they're able to regenerate, things cannot end well for us. Constant growth in production and therefore consumption is seen as the main sign of a state's success, not only in poor countries, where such an attitude might be understandable, but also in wealthy ones, which are cutting the branch they're sitting on through their ideology of mindless, endless growth, devoid of any rational purpose.
0: Ladislav Špaček's time with the president took him on countless foreign trips. He recalls that those trips gave him an even deeper insight into the kind of man that Václav Havel was. Genuinely kind and compassionate, a man who was not in the slightest way changed by the high office that he held and the attention that he got around the world.
2: One particularly moving scene took place when we were on a state visit to Brazil and the Brazilian side wanted us to visit a village called Lidice. It was a small village in the mountains that had adopted the name after the Lidice massacre by the Nazis. So we set off for the village. We went up into the mountains by bus so as to avoid a convoy of limousines. As we approached the village in the mountains, we saw crowds of people streaming around the bus and heading somewhere. We kept looking around, wondering what was going on. When we reached the village, we could not get through the crowd of people that filled the entire space. We got off the bus and Václav Havel stepped onto the platform. And then those 10,000 people began chanting, "Havel, Havel!" It was a feeling I had never experienced before, and I haven't experienced it since. We realized that we were working for a man who, on the other side of the globe, was regarded as a symbol of freedom and democracy, and people appreciated him.
1: Je považován za symbol svobody, demokracie, a ti lidé si toho vážili.
0: When Václav Havel took office, he himself shaped the presidency to a large extent. The country was moving on the road of democracy and a market economy, but even smaller things needed changing, like the running of the office of the president and the interior of Prague Castle. He turned to trusted artists and architects and followed his own intuition. In many ways, he had a problem accepting the constrictions of diplomatic protocol, both at home and abroad. Ladislav Špaček says this was widely accepted and respected.
2: Václav Havel was someone who, with all the world's statesmen, talked above all about human rights and human suffering. When we arrived in Australia, we didn't go to see the Governor General and the country's top officials first. Instead, we traveled north to Darwin to meet Aboriginal people, the neglected indigenous inhabitants who live in the rainforest much as they did 2, 3, or 4 centuries ago. Václav Havel met them first and only then went to see the government officials. And that was always the way he did things.
1: A pak teprve jel s vládními činiteli. A tak tomu bylo vždycky.
0: When Václav Havel died, thousands of Czechs streamed to the statue of St. Wenceslas on Wenceslas Square to pay tribute to his memory. Even 15 years after his death, public surveys indicate that he remains the most respected president in the country's modern history, a man of strong moral authority and vision who put Czechoslovakia and later the Czech Republic on the world map after 40 years of communist rule.
2: When Václav Havel died, all the world's newspapers published obituaries. That was evidence of the respect in which Václav Havel was held around the planet. He taught us to see the world on a global scale. He was a close friend of the Dalai Lama, a friend of Suu Kyi in Burma, and also of Mother Teresa, whom he visited in her home in Calcutta. All of that showed that Václav Havel sympathized with those suffering around the world.
1: Václav Havel soucítí s těmi trpícími na celém světě.
0: In 2012, Ladislav Špaček published a book titled 10 Years with Václav Havel, a memoir and insider look into the presidency of the first Czech president. In it, Špaček shares backstage details of Havel's meetings with world leaders, US presidents, the Pope, the Dalai Lama, and rock stars like the Rolling Stones. But it also portrays Havel as a human being, a person with his own quirks, doubts, and a great sense of humor. Recollections from Václav Havel's former spokesperson Ladislav Špaček have brought us to the end of this half-hour broadcast from Prague. You'll find us at radio.cz. Should you like to contact us, please write to english@radio.cz. We'll be happy to hear from you. This is Daniela Lazarová saying thanks for joining us and take care.

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1: Hello and welcome to Radio Prague with me, Daniela Lazarová. Coming up in today's program, the news that Czech President Petr Pavel will miss voting in local elections because of a private holiday has caused quite a stir. Is it a big political mistake? We'll hear from a commentator. And a Prague exhibition puts Czechoslovakia's forgotten lamp designers in the spotlight. Later on, we'll offer you another part in our mini-series remembering Václav Havel, who would have turned 90 on October 5th. All that coming up, but first, the news with Vít Pohanka.
0: News.
2: Czech authorities have responded to European Commission concerns over Prime Minister Andrej Babiš's, from the ANO party, potential conflict of interest. Czech radio's news website iRozhlas.cz has learned. Brussels previously said transferring Agrofert shares into the RSVP trust didn't sufficiently resolve the issue, partly because family members could benefit. The Ministry for Regional Development says its response outlines safeguards preventing EU subsidies from being granted where conflicts of interests are identified. Prime Minister Babiš maintains that he has severed all ties with Agrofert and denies any conflict. The Commission has already blocked reimbursements for some Agrofert-related projects. Czechs will go to the polls on Friday and Saturday in municipal elections and the first round of Senate elections. Around 190,000 candidates are competing for some 62,000 council seats in over 6,000 municipalities, with particular attention focused on Prague and other major cities. Voters will also elect senators in 27 constituencies, replacing one-third of the upper house. Opposition parties are expected to retain their Senate majority, while the governing ANO and Freedom and Direct Democracy would need to win all 27 seats to overturn it. Polling stations open at 2 p.m. on Friday and close at 2 p.m. on Saturday. Unemployment in Czechia remained at 5% in September for the third consecutive month, according to figures released by the Czech Labour Office on Thursday. The number of registered job seekers fell by about 5,500 to nearly 370,000, while vacancies increased to just over 100,000. Compared with September last year, however, unemployment was up from 4.5%. Labour Minister Aleš Juchelka from the ANO party said there were currently more than three job seekers for every vacancy. Regional differences remained significant, with unemployment highest in the Ústí nad Labem region at more than 7% and lowest in Prague at less than 4%. The Labour Office described the labour market as stable. Health officials in South Moravia warn that the hepatitis A outbreak could intensify this autumn as infections have started rising again after a temporary decline in August. The region recorded more than 500 cases between January and September, with Brno and its surroundings most affected. One regional public health official said increased travel and crowded public transport hubs were contributing to the spread. Authorities are urging people to get vaccinated, particularly those working in restaurants and catering, and to observe strict hand hygiene. Meanwhile, health officials say the influenza situation remains calm, although other seasonal respiratory infections are expected to increase. The Husinec Reservoir in South Bohemia has become the first in Czechia to exhaust its usable water reserves amid an extreme drought. Its water level has fallen 7 meters below normal, forcing operators to reduce outflow to match the incoming water. The reservoir had previously been releasing additional water to maintain flow in the Blanice River. Meanwhile, authorities have declared a water shortage on the Vltava and Labe rivers in central Bohemia. Minimum outflow from the Vltava cascade of dams has been reduced to protect water levels at the Slapy and Orlík reservoirs. The measure will remain in effect until the 30th of April next year. The Czech Pavel Haas Quartet has won a musical Oscar for its recording of works by Bohuslav Martinů. The internationally acclaimed ensemble received its sixth Gramophone Award at a ceremony held on the 7th of October in London's Covent Garden. The ceremony also featured a live excerpt from the award-winning album. The Czech audiences will have the chance to see Pavel Haas Quartet in November at the Janáček Brno Festival. In March 2027, the ensemble will embark on a tour of North America. The skies will be clear to partly cloudy, with cloud cover increasing from the northwest. Daytime highs will range from 11 to 15 degrees Celsius.
1: That was the news, and we move on now to current affairs. President Petr Pavel has come in for criticism after his office announced that he will not vote in local elections on Friday and Saturday because he is on a private holiday. Czech heads of state almost always take part in elections, so is Mr. Pavel's decision to stay away a political misstep? Ian Willoughby reports.
3: In the past, Petr Pavel has described municipal elections as being among the most important for ordinary Czechs, as they have an impact on their immediate surroundings. Now, however, the head of state has faced the barrage of criticism after announcing he would not be taking part in local elections being held across Czechia this Friday and Saturday. The reason, a private holiday, which his office said last week had been accidentally arranged at the time of the votes. There have been media reports that his advisers had tried in vain to persuade the president to abandon his trip to a motor rally in Morocco and turn up at the polling station in the village of Černoček in North Bohemia, where he has his official residence. Some commentators expect that Mr. Pavel will stand for re-election when his current term ends. So does failing to take part in the municipal elections represent a political risk? That's a question that I put to Miloš Gregor, a political scientist at Masaryk University.
4: Of course, it's a political mistake. I wouldn't call it major political crisis or something like that. The problem is mainly symbolic because president is expected, and Petr Pavel do so quite often, to encourage citizens to participate in democratic processes such as election. And as he missed the election because of his holiday, it can be deployed in the campaign against him when he runs for the re-election.
3: Mr. Gregor points out, however, that if Mr. Pavel does stand again, voting in the presidential election won't take place until January 2028, which is some time away.
4: There will be many political situations, many crises, unfortunately, many causes that will be discussed. And I don't believe that in one year from now, people will remember that Petr Pavel missed the elections to the municipalities.
3: The president's wife, Eva Pavlova, has also become involved in the debate surrounding her husband's actions. In a statement on social media, Czechia's First Lady said that given that the local election dates were enshrined in law, the state should allow voters to cast their ballots from abroad, as well as from parts of the Czech Republic other than their own constituencies. Miloš Gregor says this hasn't helped her husband very much.
4: If we talk about some kind of a distance voting that would probably would be applied to elections for the Senate, presidential election, European Parliament elections or the Chamber of Deputies, but definitely not for the municipalities. So this, as we can see from the reaction, not only from the political opponents, but even from people or advisors from the president, this claim was unfortunate.
3: Polls open in Czech municipalities at 2 p.m. on Friday and will close at the same time the following day. Elections are also being held for one-third of Senate seats.
1: Ian Willoughby with that report. Moving on now, a new exhibition at Prague's Museum of Decorative Arts, part of this year's design block, shines a light on mass-produced lamps made in Czechoslovakia from the 1950s to the 1980s. Ruth Franková went to have a look and spoke to the exhibition's curator, Eva Sluničková.
5: What was the initial idea for this exhibition? Who came up with the idea in the first place?
6: The story began 2 years ago, I think, when one gallery from Paris, Inicio Arts and Design, approached me to be part of a publication about Czechoslovak lamps and Hungarian lamps. So when I was researching the material, I found out that in Czechia and Slovakia, there wasn't any exhibition or publication presented yet, and I felt really sorry for that. So I saw some potential, and because I am part of the program board of Design Blog, I was just telling my colleagues about what's happening, and they really supported me in this idea to create the exhibition in this form, and the topic of light was ideal for that.
5: So the exhibition focuses on lamps produced in Czechoslovakia between the 1950s and 80s, roughly. Why is it a story worth telling?
6: Because no one was interested in these guys, so I wanted to really highlight the Czechoslovakian authors and designers as creators, because no one was really perceiving them as designers before. They were just people working for these big companies that were owned by the state, and no one really was interested in them. So I wanted to give them the highlight that these people had really artistic background usually, and they just didn't have any other chance to be creative. This was their only chance.
5: These designers, I imagine, were limited in terms of material and technology. How did these limitations actually shape their work? And finally, what does this exhibition say about Czechoslovak communist era design, and how do these lamps compare to what was produced at the time in Western European countries, or in the West in general?
6: You can see some similarities, of course, because at the time, copying wasn't really a thing, like negative thing, because they saw it as an inspiration. They wanted to be ambitious. They saw the technology in some magazine, or just sometimes they were allowed to travel. So they were trying to integrate it into their work, so it's really interesting part of the design history in general, and how they were basically creative by themselves as well. So this is really important part of the design history that is missing, and we are trying to fill this hole up.
1: Eva Sluničková from Prague's Museum of Decorative Art speaking there to Ruth Franková.

0: A reminder that you're listening to a half-hour broadcast from the Czech capital, Prague, and it's time now for another part in our mini-series Václav Havel Remembered, this time courtesy of his former spokesperson, Ladislav Špaček. Ladislav Špaček is a Czech writer, television journalist and presenter whom Václav Havel handpicked to serve as his spokesperson between 1992 and 2003. In the course of that decade, which Špaček describes as the most exciting and rewarding period in his professional life, the two men were in daily contact and travelled the world together. In an interview for Czech radio, Špaček recalled how Václav Havel first entered his line of vision.
1: Václav Havla jsem přirozeně znal z těch příšerných novinových článků z Rudého
2: Brála. I naturally knew about Václav Havel's existence from those terrible newspaper articles in the communist paper Rudé Právo. Václav Havel was portrayed there as a symbol of imperialism and not the wealthy Czech bourgeois society. But in reality, I only began to perceive Václav Havel shortly before the Velvet Revolution and immediately afterwards, because that was when Václav Havel became a symbol of the Velvet Revolution. Of course, he was not the only person who brought down communism in Central and Eastern Europe, as the Americans thought, but he was the person with the greatest authority among those who were representatives of the dissident movement. They would argue all night and could not agree on anything. Václav Havel would sit and listen to them and then, after 3 hours, say, "Well, I think we should do this and this." And that was how it turned out, because he radiated an authority that affected everyone, even though he was a man of small stature and quiet spoken.
1: Byť to byl člověk nevelkého vzrůstu a tichého hlasu.
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0: Ladislav Špaček joined the presidential team at a particularly difficult time for Václav Havel. Despite his efforts to prevent it, Czechoslovakia was coming apart. His reception in the Slovak capital Bratislava was cold, and separatist tendencies in Slovakia and among Slovak MPs in the federal parliament thwarted attempts to organize a referendum on the pending divorce. Havel stepped down as president of Czechoslovakia and would shortly be re-elected as president of the newly established Czech Republic. Ladislav Špaček recalls the day that Václav Havel walked into his office and offered him a job.
1: Já jsem rok po revoluci v 90. roce na podzim jsem nastoupil do televize, tehdy byla pořád...
2: A year after the revolution, in the autumn of 1990, I joined Czechoslovak television. At that time, there was still just one Czechoslovak television before the common state was divided. I quickly became head of the domestic news department, and then, one evening in the autumn of 1992, I was sitting in my office when the door opened and Václav Havel walked in. Today, that sounds absurd, but at the time it didn't surprise me at all, because journalists and politicians actually lived in a kind of mutual symbiosis. It wasn't that they were constantly stepping on each other's toes as they do today, with politicians saying that journalists are enemies of humanity and that journalists look for every slip-up and every little mistake so they can use it against the politician. Back then, we were all building a new democracy. We essentially had a common goal, so our relations were very friendly. Václav Havel sat down and talked for a while, and then it suddenly became clear why he had come. He offered me the opportunity to become his aide, to become his spokesman, and to spend the next term in office, nobody knew then how many there would be, at his side. That shook me a little, but I didn't think about it for more than a few seconds, because I realized that spending part of my life close to him or at his side would be a truly unique opportunity. So I said yes.
1: V blízkosti nebo po boku tak výjimečného člověka je opravdu neopakovatelná šance a řekl jsem ano.
0: In the course of the next decade, Špaček worked closely with the president on a daily basis. He was on call 24/7, dogging the president's footsteps wherever he went. He recalls the first time he visited him at his Prague apartment.
1: A když jsem přišel tady vedle do jeho bytu na...
2: When I first entered his home, right on the Vltava embankment, I was stunned, because Václav was sitting at his desk and had a spectacular view of Prague Castle from the window. And it occurred to me that he had spent his whole life looking at Prague Castle. There is incredible symbolism in the way fate arranged things. Although he spent many years in prison, although he was a person cursed by the regime, every day he looked at Prague Castle, and in the end, he got there. It was truly remarkable.
1: Pražský hrad, tak nakonec se tam přece jenom dostal. To bylo opravdu zvláštní.
0: The return of democracy after four decades of communist rule had galvanized foreign relations, and officials from around the world streamed to Czechoslovakia and later to the Czech Republic to meet the country's respected new president. All these visits garnered considerable attention both here and abroad, but some were private. Špaček recalls one such visit by Britain's King Charles, at the time still the Prince of Wales, who was immensely interested in architecture and the environment.
1: Když tak zhlížím na Jiráskův most pod námi, tak nemůžu zapomenout na ten okamžik, kdy...
2: When I look at Jirásek Bridge, I recall the moment when Prince Charles, the British heir to the throne, was waiting on the bridge for Václav Havel. He had come to Prague and was here pretty much incognito. He had heard Václav Havel speak in Britain about the wonderful southern gardens of Prague Castle. At the time, the gardens overlooking Malá Strana, the Kolovrat, Ledebur and Palfi Gardens were in terrible condition. Prince Charles decided to establish a fund to finance their restoration so that they could flourish again and become places where Prague residents could go for walks. So he came to Prague and waited for us here on this bridge. We saw him from the window, so we grabbed our coats, ran downstairs and walked through Prague with Prince Charles and his bodyguard. Those memories are absolutely unforgettable for me.
1: K tomuhletomu místu, přímo tady k těm konkrétním budovám, mostům, takže jsou pro mě naprosto nezapomenutelné.
0: Václav Havel got invitations from leaders the world over, and particularly during his first years in office, traveled extensively. He spoke at important gatherings, and his views garnered respect and attention. His speeches made front pages at home and abroad. But Špaček says that he was actually a shy man at heart who did not truly enjoy being in the limelight.
1: Václav Havel totiž byl velmi plachý, obrovský trémista a média neměl rád.
2: Václav Havel was actually very shy, extremely nervous and did not like the media. He was very apprehensive about them. He particularly disliked television because he knew that on television people would focus on his appearance, how many new wrinkles he had and what he looked like, whether he was sweating or not. And that this distracted attention from what he was saying. If anything, he preferred radio, because they could edit all his pauses, his and in the flow of his speech. Then, when he listened to it, he was delighted by how good and coherent it sounded. So I had to represent Václav Havel in practically 95% of all communication with the media. It was my daily job to speak for the president, not only here at home, but essentially throughout the world, because Václav Havel was a figure who interested the whole world, and international news agencies regularly reported on what Václav Havel had said. And his speeches were well worth noting. His Harvard speech on globalization remains pertinent to this day, and I think it is worth returning to it anytime.
1: Ve všech společnostech a myslím si, že stojí za to se k němu kdykoliv vrátit.
4: Je v skutku fascinující,
5: It's truly fascinating how intently people today follow all the catastrophic forecasts and how little they take them into account in their actions. Surely by now every school child knows that the planet's resources are limited and that if we consume them faster than they're able to regenerate, things cannot end well for us. Constant growth in production and therefore consumption is seen as the main sign of a state's success, not only in poor countries, where such an attitude might be understandable, but also in wealthy ones, which are cutting the branch they're sitting on through their ideology of mindless, endless growth, devoid of any rational purpose.
0: Ladislav Špaček's time with the president took him on countless foreign trips. He recalls that those trips gave him an even deeper insight into the kind of man that Václav Havel was. Genuinely kind and compassionate, a man who was not in the slightest way changed by the high office that he held and the attention that he got around the world.
1: Václav Havel mě ovlivnil v mnoha ohledech. Václav Havel mi otevřil...
2: One particularly moving scene took place when we were on a state visit to Brazil and the Brazilian side wanted us to visit a village called Lidice. It was a small village in the mountains that had adopted the name after the Lidice massacre by the Nazis. So we set off for the village. We went up into the mountains by bus so as to avoid a convoy of limousines. As we approached the village in the mountains, we saw crowds of people streaming around the bus and heading somewhere. We kept looking around, wondering what was going on. When we reached the village, we could not get through the crowd of people that filled the entire space. We got off the bus and Václav Havel stepped onto the platform. And then those 10,000 people began chanting, Havel, Havel! It was a feeling I had never experienced before, and I haven't experienced it since. We realized that we were working for a man who, on the other side of the globe, was regarded as a symbol of freedom and democracy, and people appreciated him.
1: Je považován za symbol svobody, demokracie, a ti lidé si toho vážili.
0: When Václav Havel took office, he himself shaped the presidency to a large extent. The country was moving on the road of democracy and a market economy, but even smaller things needed changing, like the running of the office of the president and the interior of Prague Castle. He turned to trusted artists and architects and followed his own intuition. In many ways, he had a problem accepting the constrictions of diplomatic protocol, both at home and abroad. Ladislav Špaček says this was widely accepted and respected.
1: Václav Havel byl ten, kdo se všemi světovými...
2: Václav Havel was someone who, with all the world's statesmen, talked above all about human rights and human suffering. When we arrived in Australia, we didn't go to see the Governor General and the country's top officials first. Instead, we traveled north to Darwin to meet Aboriginal people, the neglected indigenous inhabitants who live in the rainforest much as they did 2, 3, or 4 centuries ago. Václav Havel met them first and only then went to see the government officials. And that was always the way he did things.
1: A pak teprve jel s vládními činiteli. A tak tomu bylo vždycky.
0: When Václav Havel died, thousands of Czechs streamed to the statue of St. Wenceslas on Wenceslas Square to pay tribute to his memory. Even 15 years after his death, public surveys indicate that he remains the most respected president in the country's modern history, a man of strong moral authority and vision who put Czechoslovakia and later the Czech Republic on the world map after 40 years of communist rule.
1: Když Václav Havel zemřel, všechny světové deníky uveřejnili jeho...
2: When Václav Havel died, all the world's newspapers published obituaries. There was evidence of the respect in which Václav Havel was held around the planet. He taught us to see the world on a global scale. He was a close friend of the Dalai Lama, a friend of Suu Kyi in Burma, and also of Mother Teresa, whom he visited in her home in Calcutta. All of that showed that Václav Havel sympathized with those suffering around the world.
1: Václav Havel soucítí s těmi trpícími na celém světě.
0: In 2012, Ladislav Špaček published a book titled 10 Years with Václav Havel, a memoir and insider look into the presidency of the first Czech president. In it, Špaček shares backstage details of Havel's meetings with world leaders, US presidents, the Pope, the Dalai Lama, and rock stars like the Rolling Stones. But it also portrays Havel as a human being, a person with his own quirks, doubts, and a great sense of humor. Recollections from Václav Havel's former spokesperson Ladislav Špaček have brought us to the end of this half-hour broadcast from Prague. You'll find us at radio.cz. Should you like to contact us, please write to english@radio.cz. We'll be happy to hear from you. This is Daniela Lazarová saying thanks for joining us and take care.

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1: Hello and welcome to Radio Prague with me, Daniela Lazarová. Coming up in today's program, the news that Czech President Petr Pavel will miss voting in local elections because of a private holiday has caused quite a stir. Is it a big political mistake? We'll hear from a commentator. And a Prague exhibition puts Czechoslovakia's forgotten lamp designers in the spotlight. Later on, we'll offer you another part in our mini-series remembering Václav Havel, who would have turned 90 on October 5th. All that coming up, but first the news with Vít Pohanka.
0: News.
2: Czech authorities have responded to European Commission concerns over Prime Minister Andrej Babiš's, from the ANO party, potential conflict of interest. Czech radio's news website iRozhlas.cz has learned. Brussels previously said transferring Agrofert shares into the RSVP trust didn't sufficiently resolve the issue, partly because family members could benefit. The Ministry for Regional Development says its response outlines safeguards preventing EU subsidies from being granted where conflicts of interests are identified. Prime Minister Babiš maintains that he has severed all ties with Agrofert and denies any conflict. The Commission has already blocked reimbursements for some Agrofert-related projects. Czechs will go to the polls on Friday and Saturday in municipal elections and the first round of Senate elections. Around 190,000 candidates are competing for some 62,000 council seats in over 6,000 municipalities, with particular attention focused on Prague and other major cities. Voters will also elect senators in 27 constituencies, replacing one-third of the upper house. Opposition parties are expected to retain their Senate majority, while the governing ANO and Freedom and Direct Democracy would need to win all 27 seats to overturn it. Polling stations open at 2 p.m. on Friday and close at 2 p.m. on Saturday. Unemployment in Czechia remained at 5% in September for the third consecutive month, according to figures released by the Czech Labour Office on Thursday. The number of registered job seekers fell by about 5,500 to nearly 370,000, while vacancies increased to just over 100,000. Compared with September last year, however, unemployment was up from 4.5%. Labour Minister Aleš Juchelka from the ANO party said there were currently more than three job seekers for every vacancy. Regional differences remained significant, with unemployment highest in the Ústí nad Labem region at more than 7% and lowest in Prague at less than 4%. The Labour Office described the labour market as stable. Health officials in South Moravia warn that the hepatitis A outbreak could intensify this autumn as infections have started rising again after a temporary decline in August. The region recorded more than 500 cases between January and September, with Brno and its surroundings most affected. One regional public health official said increased travel and crowded public transport hubs were contributing to the spread. Authorities are urging people to get vaccinated, particularly those working in restaurants and catering, and to observe strict hand hygiene. Meanwhile, health officials say the influenza situation remains calm, although other seasonal respiratory infections are expected to increase. The Husinec Reservoir in South Bohemia has become the first in Czechia to exhaust its usable water reserves amid an extreme drought. Its water level has fallen 7 meters below normal, forcing operators to reduce outflow to match the incoming water. The reservoir had previously been releasing additional water to maintain flow in the Blanice River. Meanwhile, authorities have declared a water shortage on the Vltava and Labe rivers in central Bohemia. Minimum outflow from the Vltava cascade of dams has been reduced to protect water levels at the Slapy and Orlík reservoirs. The measure will remain in effect until the 30th of April next year. The Czech Pavel Haas Quartet has won a musical Oscar for its recording of works by Bohuslav Martinů. The internationally acclaimed ensemble received its sixth Gramophone Award at a ceremony held on the 7th of October in London's Covent Garden. The ceremony also featured a live excerpt from the award-winning album. The Czech audiences will have the chance to see Pavel Haas Quartet in November at the Janáček Brno Festival. In March 2027, the ensemble will embark on a tour of North America. The skies will be clear to partly cloudy, with cloud cover increasing from the northwest. Daytime highs will range from 11 to 15 degrees Celsius.
1: That was the news, and we move on now to current affairs. President Petr Pavel has come in for criticism after his office announced that he will not vote in local elections on Friday and Saturday because he is on a private holiday. Czech heads of state almost always take part in elections, so is Mr. Pavel's decision to stay away a political misstep? Ian Willoughby reports.
3: In the past, Petr Pavel has described municipal elections as being among the most important for ordinary Czechs, as they have an impact on their immediate surroundings. Now, however, the head of state has faced the barrage of criticism after announcing he would not be taking part in local elections being held across Czechia this Friday and Saturday. The reason, a private holiday, which his office said last week had been accidentally arranged at the time of the votes. There have been media reports that his advisers had tried in vain to persuade the president to abandon his trip to a motor rally in Morocco and turn up at the polling station in the village of Černoček in North Bohemia, where he has his official residence. Some commentators expect that Mr. Pavel will stand for re-election when his current term ends. So does failing to take part in the municipal elections represent a political risk? That's a question that I put to Miloš Gregor, a political scientist at Masaryk University.
4: Of course, it's a political mistake. I wouldn't call it major political crisis or something like that. The problem is mainly symbolic because president is expected, and Petr Pavel do so quite often, to encourage citizens to participate in democratic processes such as election. And as he missed the election because of his holiday, it can be deployed in the campaign against him when he runs for the re-election.
3: Mr. Gregor points out, however, that if Mr. Pavel does stand again, voting in the presidential election won't take place until January 2028, which is some time away.
4: There will be many political situations, many crises, unfortunately, many causes that will be discussed. And I don't believe that in one year from now, people will remember that Petr Pavel missed the elections to the municipalities.
3: The president's wife, Eva Pavlova, has also become involved in the debate surrounding her husband's actions. In a statement on social media, Czechia's First Lady said that given that the local election dates were enshrined in law, the state should allow voters to cast their ballots from abroad, as well as from parts of the Czech Republic other than their own constituencies. Miloš Gregor says this hasn't helped her husband very much.
4: If we talk about some kind of distance voting that would probably would be applied to elections for the Senate, presidential election, European Parliament elections or the Chamber of Deputies, but definitely not for the municipalities. So this, as we can see from the reaction, not only from the political opponents, but even from people or advisors from the president, this claim was unfortunate.
3: Polls open in Czech municipalities at 2 p.m. on Friday and will close at the same time the following day. Elections are also being held for one-third of Senate seats.
1: Ian Willoughby with that report. Moving on now, a new exhibition at Prague's Museum of Decorative Arts, part of this year's design block, shines a light on mass-produced lamps made in Czechoslovakia from the 1950s to the 1980s. Ruth Frankova went to have a look and spoke to the exhibition's curator, Eva Slunečková.
5: What was the initial idea for this exhibition? Who came up with the idea in the first place?
6: The story began 2 years ago, I think, when one gallery from Paris, Inicio Arts and Design, approached me to be part of a publication about Czechoslovak lamps and Hungarian lamps. So when I was researching the material, I found out that in Czechia and Slovakia there wasn't any exhibition or publication presented yet, and I felt really sorry for that. So I saw some potential, and because I am part of the program board of Design Blog, I was just telling my colleagues about what's happening, and they really supported me in this idea to create the exhibition in this form, and the topic of light was ideal for that.
5: So the exhibition focuses on lamps produced in Czechoslovakia between the 1950s and 80s, roughly. Why is it a story worth telling?
6: Because no one was interested in these guys, so I wanted to really highlight the Czechoslovakian authors and designers as creators, because no one was really perceiving them as designers before. They were just people working for these big companies that were owned by the state, and no one really was interested in them. So I wanted to give them the highlight that these people had really artistic background usually, and they just didn't have any other chance to be creative. This was their only chance.
5: These designers, I imagine, were limited in terms of material and technology. How did these limitations actually shape their work? And finally, what does this exhibition say about Czechoslovak communist era design, and how do these lamps compare to what was produced at the time in Western European countries, or in the West in general?
6: You can see some similarities, of course, because at the time copying wasn't really a thing, like negative thing, because they saw it as an inspiration. They wanted to be ambitious. They saw the technology in some magazine, or just sometimes they were allowed to travel, so they were trying to integrate it into their work. So it's really interesting part of the design history in general, and how they were basically creative by themselves as well. So this is really important part of the design history that is missing, and we are trying to fill this hole up.
1: Eva Sluničková from Prague's Museum of Decorative Art, speaking there to Ruth Frankova.

0: reminder that you're listening to a half-hour broadcast from the Czech capital, Prague, and it's time now for another part in our mini-series Václav Havel Remembered, this time courtesy of his former spokesperson, Ladislav Špaček. Ladislav Špaček is a Czech writer, television journalist and presenter whom Václav Havel handpicked to serve as his spokesperson between 1992 and 2003. In the course of that decade, which Špaček describes as the most exciting and rewarding period in his professional life, the two men were in daily contact and travelled the world together. In an interview for Czech radio, Špaček recalled how Václav Havel first entered his line of vision.
1: Václav Havla jsem přirozeně znal z těch příšerných novinových článků z Rudého
2: I naturally knew about Václav Havel's existence from those terrible newspaper articles in the communist paper Rudé právo. Václav Havel was portrayed there as a symbol of imperialism and not the wealthy Czech bourgeois society. But in reality, I only began to perceive Václav Havel shortly before the Velvet Revolution and immediately afterwards, because that was when Václav Havel became a symbol of the Velvet Revolution. Of course, he was not the only person who brought down communism in Central and Eastern Europe, as the Americans thought, but he was the person with the greatest authority among those who were representatives of the dissident movement. They would argue all night and could not agree on anything. Václav Havel would sit and listen to them and then, after 3 hours, say, "Well, I think we should do this and this." And that was how it turned out, because he radiated an authority that affected everyone, even though he was a man of small stature and quiet spoken.
1: Byť to byl člověk nevelkého vzrůstu a tichého hlasu.
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0: Ladislav Špaček joined the presidential team at a particularly difficult time for Václav Havel. Despite his efforts to prevent it, Czechoslovakia was coming apart. His reception in the Slovak capital Bratislava was cold, and separatist tendencies in Slovakia and among Slovak MPs in the federal parliament thwarted attempts to organize a referendum on the pending divorce. Havel stepped down as president of Czechoslovakia and would shortly be re-elected as president of the newly established Czech Republic. Ladislav Špaček recalls the day that Václav Havel walked into his office and offered him a job.
1: Já jsem rok po revoluci v 90. roce na podzim jsem nastoupil do televize, tehdy byla pořád...
2: A year after the revolution, in the autumn of 1990, I joined Czechoslovak television. At that time, there was still just one Czechoslovak television before the common state was divided. I quickly became head of the domestic news department, and then, one evening in the autumn of 1992, I was sitting in my office when the door opened and Václav Havel walked in. Today, that sounds absurd, but at the time it didn't surprise me at all, because journalists and politicians actually lived in a kind of mutual symbiosis. It wasn't that they were constantly stepping on each other's toes as they do today, with politicians saying that journalists are enemies of humanity and that journalists look for every slip-up and every little mistake so they can use it against the politician. Back then, we were all building a new democracy. We essentially had a common goal, so our relations were very friendly. Václav Havel sat down and talked for a while, and then it suddenly became clear why he had come. He offered me the opportunity to become his aide, to become his spokesman, and to spend the next term in office, nobody knew then how many there would be, at his side. That shook me a little, but I didn't think about it for more than a few seconds, because I realized that spending part of my life close to him or at his side would be a truly unique opportunity. So I said yes.
1: V blízkosti nebo po boku tak výjimečného člověka je opravdu neopakovatelná šance a řekl jsem ano.
0: In the course of the next decade, Špaček worked closely with the president on a daily basis. He was on call 24/7, dogging the president's footsteps wherever he went. He recalls the first time he visited him at his Prague apartment.
1: A když jsem přišel tady vedle do jeho bytu na...
2: When I first entered his home, right on the Vltava embankment, I was stunned, because Václav was sitting at his desk and had a spectacular view of Prague Castle from the window. And it occurred to me that he had spent his whole life looking at Prague Castle. There is incredible symbolism in the way fate arranged things. Although he spent many years in prison, although he was a person cursed by the regime, every day he looked at Prague Castle, and in the end, he got there. It was truly remarkable.
1: Pražský hrad, tak nakonec se tam přece jenom dostal. To bylo opravdu zvláštní.
0: The return of democracy after four decades of communist rule had galvanized foreign relations, and officials from around the world streamed to Czechoslovakia and later to the Czech Republic to meet the country's respected new president. All these visits garnered considerable attention both here and abroad, but some were private. Špaček recalls one such visit by Britain's King Charles, at the time still the Prince of Wales, who was immensely interested in architecture and the environment.
1: Když tak zhlížím na Jiráskův most pod námi, tak nemůžu zapomenout na ten okamžik, kdy...
2: When I look at Jirásek Bridge, I recall the moment when Prince Charles, the British heir to the throne, was waiting on the bridge for Václav Havel. He had come to Prague and was here pretty much incognito. He had heard Václav Havel speak in Britain about the wonderful southern gardens of Prague Castle. At the time, the gardens overlooking Malá Strana, the Kolovrat, Ledebur and Palfi Gardens were in terrible condition. Prince Charles decided to establish a fund to finance their restoration so that they could flourish again and become places where Prague residents could go for walks. So he came to Prague and waited for us here on this bridge. We saw him from the window, so we grabbed our coats, ran downstairs and walked through Prague with Prince Charles and his bodyguard. Those memories are absolutely unforgettable for me.
1: Tomuhletomu místu, přímo tady k těm konkrétním budovám, mostům, takže jsou pro mě naprosto nezapomenutelné.
0: Václav Havel got invitations from leaders the world over, and particularly during his first years in office, traveled extensively. He spoke at important gatherings, and his views garnered respect and attention. His speeches made front pages at home and abroad. But Špaček says that he was actually a shy man at heart who did not truly enjoy being in the limelight.
1: Václav Havel totiž byl velmi plachý, obrovský trémista a média neměl rád.
2: Václav Havel was actually very shy, extremely nervous and did not like the media. He was very apprehensive about them. He particularly disliked television because he knew that on television people would focus on his appearance, how many new wrinkles he had and what he looked like, whether he was sweating or not. And that this distracted attention from what he was saying. If anything, he preferred radio, because they could edit all his pauses, his and ah, in the flow of his speech. Then, when he listened to it, he was delighted by how good and coherent it sounded. So I had to represent Václav Havel in practically 95% of all communication with the media. It was my daily job to speak for the president, not only here at home, but essentially throughout the world, because Václav Havel was a figure who interested the whole world, and international news agencies regularly reported on what Václav Havel had said. And his speeches were well worth noting. His Harvard speech on globalization remains pertinent to this day, and I think it is worth returning to it anytime.
1: Ve všech společnostech a myslím si, že stojí za to se k němu kdykoliv vrátit.
4: Je v skutku fascinující,
5: It's truly fascinating how intently people today follow all the catastrophic forecasts and how little they take them into account in their actions. Surely by now every school child knows that the planet's resources are limited and that if we consume them faster than they're able to regenerate, things cannot end well for us. Constant growth in production and therefore consumption is seen as the main sign of a state's success, not only in poor countries, where such an attitude might be understandable, but also in wealthy ones, which are cutting the branch they're sitting on through their ideology of mindless, endless growth, devoid of any rational purpose.
0: Ladislav Špaček's time with the president took him on countless foreign trips. He recalls that those trips gave him an even deeper insight into the kind of man that Václav Havel was. Genuinely kind and compassionate, a man who was not in the slightest way changed by the high office that he held and the attention that he got around the world.
1: Václav Havel mě ovlivnil v mnoha ohledech. Václav Havel mi otevřil...
2: One particularly moving scene took place when we were on a state visit to Brazil and the Brazilian side wanted us to visit a village called Lidice. It was a small village in the mountains that had adopted the name after the Lidice massacre by the Nazis. So we set off for the village. We went up into the mountains by bus so as to avoid a convoy of limousines. As we approached the village in the mountains, we saw crowds of people streaming around the bus and heading somewhere. We kept looking around, wondering what was going on. When we reached the village, we could not get through the crowd of people that filled the entire space. We got off the bus and Václav Havel stepped onto the platform. And then those 10,000 people began chanting, Havel, Havel! It was a feeling I had never experienced before, and I haven't experienced it since. We realized that we were working for a man who, on the other side of the globe, was regarded as a symbol of freedom and democracy, and people appreciated him.
1: Je považován za symbol svobody, demokracie, a ti lidé si toho vážili.
0: When Václav Havel took office, he himself shaped the presidency to a large extent. The country was moving on the road of democracy and a market economy, but even smaller things needed changing, like the running of the office of the president and the interior of Prague Castle. He turned to trusted artists and architects and followed his own intuition. In many ways, he had a problem accepting the constrictions of diplomatic protocol, both at home and abroad. Ladislav Špaček says this was widely accepted and respected.
1: Václav Havel byl ten, kdo se všemi světovými...
2: Václav Havel was someone who, with all the world's statesmen, talked above all about human rights and human suffering. When we arrived in Australia, we didn't go to see the Governor General and the country's top officials first. Instead, we traveled north to Darwin to meet Aboriginal people, the neglected indigenous inhabitants who live in the rainforest much as they did 2, 3, or 4 centuries ago. Václav Havel met them first and only then went to see the government officials. And that was always the way he did things.
1: A pak teprve jel s vládními činiteli. A tak tomu bylo vždycky.
0: When Václav Havel died, thousands of Czechs streamed to the statue of St. Wenceslas on Wenceslas Square to pay tribute to his memory. Even 15 years after his death, public surveys indicate that he remains the most respected president in the country's modern history, a man of strong moral authority and vision who put Czechoslovakia and later the Czech Republic on the world map after 40 years of communist rule.
1: Když Václav Havel zemřel, všechny světové deníky uveřejnili jeho...
2: When Václav Havel died, all the world's newspapers published obituaries. There was evidence of the respect in which Václav Havel was held around the planet. He taught us to see the world on a global scale. He was a close friend of the Dalai Lama, a friend of Suu Kyi in Burma, and also of Mother Teresa, whom he visited in her home in Calcutta. All of that showed that Václav Havel sympathized with those suffering around the world.
1: Václav Havel soucítí s těmi trpícími na celém světě.
0: In 2012, Vladislav Špaček published a book titled 10 Years with Václav Havel, a memoir and insider look into the presidency of the first Czech president. In it, Špaček shares backstage details of Havel's meetings with world leaders, US presidents, the Pope, the Dalai Lama, and rock stars like the Rolling Stones. But it also portrays Havel as a human being, a person with his own quirks, doubts, and a great sense of humor. Recollections from Václav Havel's former spokesperson Ladislav Špaček have brought us to the end of this half-hour broadcast from Prague. You'll find us at radio.cz. Should you like to contact us, please write to english@radio.cz. We'll be happy to hear from you. This is Daniela Lazarová saying thanks for joining us and take care.

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1: Hello and welcome to Radio Prague with me, Daniela Lazarová. Coming up in today's program, the news that Czech President Petr Pavel will miss voting in local elections because of a private holiday has caused quite a stir. Is it a big political mistake? We'll hear from a commentator. And a Prague exhibition puts Czechoslovakia's forgotten lamp designers in the spotlight. Later on, we'll offer you another part in our mini-series remembering Václav Havel, who would have turned 90 on October 5th. All that coming up, but first the news with Vít Pohanka.
0: News.
2: Czech authorities have responded to European Commission concerns over Prime Minister Andrej Babiš's, from the ANO party, potential conflict of interest. Czech radio's news website iRozhlas.cz has learned. Brussels previously said transferring Agrofert shares into the RSVP trust didn't sufficiently resolve the issue, partly because family members could benefit. The Ministry for Regional Development says its response outlines safeguards preventing EU subsidies from being granted where conflicts of interests are identified. Prime Minister Babiš maintains that he has severed all ties with Agrofert and denies any conflict. The Commission has already blocked reimbursements for some Agrofert-related projects. Czechs will go to the polls on Friday and Saturday in municipal elections and the first round of Senate elections. Around 190,000 candidates are competing for some 62,000 council seats in over 6,000 municipalities, with particular attention focused on Prague and other major cities. Voters will also elect senators in 27 constituencies, replacing one-third of the upper house. Opposition parties are expected to retain their Senate majority, while the governing ANO and Freedom and Direct Democracy would need to win all 27 seats to overturn it. Polling stations open at 2 p.m. on Friday and close at 2 p.m. on Saturday. Unemployment in Czechia remained at 5% in September for the third consecutive month, according to figures released by the Czech Labour Office on Thursday. The number of registered job seekers fell by about 5,500 to nearly 370,000, while vacancies increased to just over 100,000. Compared with September last year, however, unemployment was up from 4.5%. Labour Minister Aleš Juchelka from the ANO party said there were currently more than three job seekers for every vacancy. Regional differences remained significant, with unemployment highest in the Ústí nad Labem region at more than 7% and lowest in Prague at less than 4%. The Labour Office described the labour market as stable. Health officials in South Moravia warn that the hepatitis A outbreak could intensify this autumn as infections have started rising again after a temporary decline in August. The region recorded more than 500 cases between January and September, with Brno and its surroundings most affected. One regional public health official said increased travel and crowded public transport hubs were contributing to the spread. Authorities are urging people to get vaccinated, particularly those working in restaurants and catering, and to observe strict hand hygiene. Meanwhile, health officials say the influenza situation remains calm, although other seasonal respiratory infections are expected to increase. The Husinec Reservoir in South Bohemia has become the first in Czechia to exhaust its usable water reserves amid an extreme drought. Its water level has fallen 7 meters below normal, forcing operators to reduce outflow to match the incoming water. The reservoir had previously been releasing additional water to maintain flow in the Blanice River. Meanwhile, authorities have declared a water shortage on the Vltava and Labe rivers in central Bohemia. Minimum outflow from the Vltava cascade of dams has been reduced to protect water levels at the Slapy and Orlík reservoirs. The measure will remain in effect until the 30th of April next year. The Czech Pavel Haas Quartet has won a musical Oscar for its recording of works by Bohuslav Martinů. The internationally acclaimed ensemble received its sixth Gramophone Award at a ceremony held on the 7th of October in London's Covent Garden. The ceremony also featured a live excerpt from the award-winning album. The Czech audiences will have the chance to see Pavel Haas Quartet in November at the Janáček Brno Festival. In March 2027, the ensemble will embark on a tour of North America. The skies will be clear to partly cloudy, with cloud cover increasing from the northwest. Daytime highs will range from 11 to 15 degrees Celsius.
1: That was the news, and we move on now to current affairs. President Petr Pavel has come in for criticism after his office announced that he will not vote in local elections on Friday and Saturday because he is on a private holiday. Czech heads of state almost always take part in elections, so is Mr. Pavel's decision to stay away a political misstep? Ian Willoughby reports.
3: In the past, Petr Pavel has described municipal elections as being among the most important for ordinary Czechs, as they have an impact on their immediate surroundings. Now, however, the head of state has faced the barrage of criticism after announcing he would not be taking part in local elections being held across Czechia this Friday and Saturday. The reason, a private holiday, which his office said last week had been accidentally arranged at the time of the votes. There have been media reports that his advisers had tried in vain to persuade the president to abandon his trip to a motor rally in Morocco and turn up at the polling station in the village of Černoček in North Bohemia, where he has his official residence. Some commentators expect that Mr. Pavel will stand for re-election when his current term ends. So does failing to take part in the municipal elections represent a political risk? That's a question that I put to Miloš Gregor, a political scientist at Masaryk University.
4: Of course, it's a political mistake. I wouldn't call it major political crisis or something like that. The problem is mainly symbolic because the president is expected, and Petr Pavel do so quite often, to encourage citizens to participate in democratic processes such as election. And as he missed the election because of his holiday, it can be deployed in the campaign against him when he runs for the re-election.
3: Mr. Gregor points out, however, that if Mr. Pavel does stand again, voting in the presidential election won't take place until January 2028, which is some time away.
4: There will be many political situations, many crises, unfortunately, many causes that will be discussed. And I don't believe that in one year from now, people will remember that Petr Pavel missed the elections to the municipalities.
3: The president's wife, Eva Pavlova, has also become involved in the debate surrounding her husband's actions. In a statement on social media, Czechia's First Lady said that given that the local election dates were enshrined in law, the state should allow voters to cast their ballots from abroad, as well as from parts of the Czech Republic other than their own constituencies. Miloš Gregor says this hasn't helped her husband very much.
4: If we talk about some kind of distance voting that would probably would be applied to elections for the Senate, presidential election, European Parliament elections or the Chamber of Deputies, but definitely not for the municipalities. So this, as we can see from the reaction, not only from the political opponents, but even from people or advisors from the president, this claim was unfortunate.
3: Polls open in Czech municipalities at 2 p.m. on Friday and will close at the same time the following day. Elections are also being held for one-third of Senate seats.
1: Ian Willoughby with that report. Moving on now, a new exhibition at Prague's Museum of Decorative Art, part of this year's design block, shines a light on mass-produced lamps made in Czechoslovakia from the 1950s to the 1980s. Ruth Franková went to have a look and spoke to the exhibition's curator, Eva Slunečková.
5: What was the initial idea for this exhibition? Who came up with the idea in the first place?
6: The story began 2 years ago, I think, when one gallery from Paris, Inicio Arts and Design, approached me to be part of a publication about Czechoslovak lamps and Hungarian lamps. So when I was researching the material, I found out that in Czechia and Slovakia, there wasn't any exhibition or publication presented yet, and I felt really sorry for that. So I saw some potential, and because I am part of the program board of Design Blog, I was just telling my colleagues about what's happening, and they really supported me in this idea to create the exhibition in this form, and the topic of light was ideal for that.
5: So the exhibition focuses on lamps produced in Czechoslovakia between the 1950s and 80s, roughly. Why is it a story worth telling?
6: Because no one was interested in these guys, so I wanted to really highlight the Czechoslovakian authors and designers as creators, because no one was really perceiving them as designers before. They were just people working for these big companies that were owned by the state, and no one really was interested in them. So I wanted to give them the highlight that these people had really artistic background usually, and they just didn't have any other chance to be creative. This was their only chance.
5: These designers, I imagine, were limited in terms of material and technology. How did these limitations actually shape their work? And finally, what does this exhibition say about Czechoslovak communist era design, and how do these lamps compare to what was produced at the time in Western European countries, or in the West in general?
6: You can see some similarities, of course, because at the time, copying wasn't really a thing, like negative thing, because they saw it as an inspiration. They wanted to be ambitious. They saw the technology in some magazine, or just sometimes they were allowed to travel. So they were trying to integrate it into their work, so it's really interesting part of the design history in general, and how they were basically creative by themselves as well. So this is really important part of the design history that is missing, and we are trying to fill this hole up.
1: Eva Sluničková from Prague's Museum of Decorative Arts speaking there to Ruth Frankova.

0: reminder that you're listening to a half-hour broadcast from the Czech capital, Prague, and it's time now for another part in our mini-series, Václav Havel Remembered, this time courtesy of his former spokesperson, Ladislav Špaček. Ladislav Špaček is a Czech writer, television journalist and presenter whom Václav Havel handpicked to serve as his spokesperson between 1992 and 2003. In the course of that decade, which Špaček describes as the most exciting and rewarding period in his professional life, the two men were in daily contact and travelled the world together. In an interview for Czech radio, Špaček recalled how Václav Havel first entered his line of vision.
1: Václav Havel jsem přirozeně znal z těch příšerných novinových článků z Rudého
2: I naturally knew about Václav Havel's existence from those terrible newspaper articles in the communist paper Rudé právo. Václav Havel was portrayed there as a symbol of imperialism and of the wealthy Czech bourgeois society. But in reality, I only began to perceive Václav Havel shortly before the Velvet Revolution and immediately afterwards, because that was when Václav Havel became a symbol of the Velvet Revolution. Of course, he was not the only person who brought down communism in Central and Eastern Europe, as the Americans thought, but he was the person with the greatest authority among those who were representatives of the dissident movement. They would argue all night and could not agree on anything. Václav Havel would sit and listen to them and then, after 3 hours, say, "Well, I think we should do this and this." And that was how it turned out, because he radiated an authority that affected everyone, even though he was a man of small stature and quiet spoken.
1: Byť to byl člověk nevelkého vzrůstu a tichého hlasu.
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0: Ladislav Špaček joined the presidential team at a particularly difficult time for Václav Havel. Despite his efforts to prevent it, Czechoslovakia was coming apart. His reception in the Slovak capital Bratislava was cold, and separatist tendencies in Slovakia and among Slovak MPs in the federal parliament thwarted attempts to organize a referendum on the pending divorce. Havel stepped down as president of Czechoslovakia and would shortly be re-elected as president of the newly established Czech Republic. Ladislav Špaček recalls the day that Václav Havel walked into his office and offered him a job.
1: Já jsem rok po revoluci v 90. roce na podzim jsem nastoupil do televize, tehdy byla pořád...
2: A year after the revolution, in the autumn of 1990, I joined Czechoslovak television. At that time, there was still just one Czechoslovak television before the common state was divided. I quickly became head of the domestic news department, and then, one evening in the autumn of 1992, I was sitting in my office when the door opened and Václav Havel walked in. Today, that sounds absurd, but at the time it didn't surprise me at all, because journalists and politicians actually lived in a kind of mutual symbiosis. It wasn't that they were constantly stepping on each other's toes as they do today, with politicians saying that journalists are enemies of humanity and that journalists look for every slip-up and every little mistake so they can use it against the politician. Back then, we were all building a new democracy. We essentially had a common goal, so our relations were very friendly. Václav Havel sat down and talked for a while, and then it suddenly became clear why he had come. He offered me the opportunity to become his aide, to become his spokesman, and to spend the next term in office, nobody knew then how many there would be, at his side. That shook me a little, but I didn't think about it for more than a few seconds, because I realized that spending part of my life close to him or at his side would be a truly unique opportunity. So I said yes.
1: V blízkosti nebo po boku tak výjimečného člověka je opravdu neopakovatelná šance a řekl jsem ano.
0: In the course of the next decade, Špaček worked closely with the president on a daily basis. He was on call 24/7, dogging the president's footsteps wherever he went. He recalls the first time he visited him at his Prague apartment.
1: A když jsem přišel tady vedle do jeho bytu na...
2: When I first entered his home, right on the Vltava embankment, I was stunned, because Václav was sitting at his desk and had a spectacular view of Prague Castle from the window. And it occurred to me that he had spent his whole life looking at Prague Castle. There is incredible symbolism in the way fate arranged things. Although he spent many years in prison, although he was a person cursed by the regime, every day he looked at Prague Castle, and in the end, he got there. It was truly remarkable.
1: Pražský hrad, tak nakonec se tam přece jenom dostal. To bylo opravdu zvláštní.
0: The return of democracy after four decades of communist rule had galvanized foreign relations, and officials from around the world streamed to Czechoslovakia and later to the Czech Republic to meet the country's respected new president. All these visits garnered considerable attention both here and abroad, but some were private. Špaček recalls one such visit by Britain's King Charles, at the time still the Prince of Wales, who was immensely interested in architecture and the environment.
1: Když tak zhlížím na Jiráskův most pod námi, tak nemůžu zapomenout na ten okamžik, kdy...
2: When I look at Jirásek Bridge, I recall the moment when Prince Charles, the British heir to the throne, was waiting on the bridge for Václav Havel. He had come to Prague and was here pretty much incognito. He had heard Václav Havel speak in Britain about the wonderful southern gardens of Prague Castle. At the time, the gardens overlooking Malá Strana, the Kolovrat, Ledebur and Palfi Gardens were in terrible condition. Prince Charles decided to establish a fund to finance their restoration so that they could flourish again and become places where Prague residents could go for walks. So he came to Prague and waited for us here on this bridge. We saw him from the window, so we grabbed our coats, ran downstairs and walked through Prague with Prince Charles and his bodyguard. Those memories are absolutely unforgettable for me.
1: K tomuhletomu místu, přímo tady k těm konkrétním budovám, mostům, takže jsou pro mě naprosto nezapomenutelné.
0: Václav Havel got invitations from leaders the world over, and particularly during his first years in office, traveled extensively. He spoke at important gatherings, and his views garnered respect and attention. His speeches made front pages at home and abroad. But Špaček says that he was actually a shy man at heart who did not truly enjoy being in the limelight.
1: Václav Havel totiž byl velmi plachý, obrovský trémista a média neměl rád.
2: Václav Havel was actually very shy, extremely nervous and did not like the media. He was very apprehensive about them. He particularly disliked television because he knew that on television people would focus on his appearance, how many new wrinkles he had and what he looked like, whether he was sweating or not. And that this distracted attention from what he was saying. If anything, he preferred radio, because they could edit all his pauses, his and ah, in the flow of his speech. Then, when he listened to it, he was delighted by how good and coherent it sounded. So I had to represent Václav Havel in practically 95% of all communication with the media. It was my daily job to speak for the president, not only here at home, but essentially throughout the world, because Václav Havel was a figure who interested the whole world, and international news agencies regularly reported on what Václav Havel had said. And his speeches were well worth noting. His Harvard speech on globalization remains pertinent to this day, and I think it is worth returning to it anytime.
1: Ve všech společnostech a myslím si, že stojí za to se k němu kdykoliv vrátit.
4: Je v skutku fascinující
5: It's truly fascinating how intently people today follow all the catastrophic forecasts and how little they take them into account in their actions. Surely by now every schoolchild knows that the planet's resources are limited and that if we consume them faster than they're able to regenerate, things cannot end well for us. Constant growth in production and therefore consumption is seen as the main sign of a state's success, not only in poor countries, where such an attitude might be understandable, but also in wealthy ones, which are cutting the branch they're sitting on through their ideology of mindless, endless growth, devoid of any rational purpose.
0: Ladislav Špaček's time with the president took him on countless foreign trips. He recalls that those trips gave him an even deeper insight into the kind of man that Václav Havel was. Genuinely kind and compassionate, a man who was not in the slightest way changed by the high office that he held and the attention that he got around the world.
1: Václav Havel mě ovlivnil v mnoha ohledech. Václav Havel mi otevřel...
2: One particularly moving scene took place when we were on a state visit to Brazil and the Brazilian side wanted us to visit a village called Lidice. It was a small village in the mountains that had adopted the name after the Lidice massacre by the Nazis. So we set off for the village. We went up into the mountains by bus so as to avoid a convoy of limousines. As we approached the village in the mountains, we saw crowds of people streaming around the bus and heading somewhere. We kept looking around, wondering what was going on. When we reached the village, we could not get through the crowd of people that filled the entire space. We got off the bus and Václav Havel stepped onto the platform. And then those 10,000 people began chanting, Havel, Havel! It was a feeling I had never experienced before, and I haven't experienced it since. We realized that we were working for a man who, on the other side of the globe, was regarded as a symbol of freedom and democracy, and people appreciated him.
1: Je považován za symbol svobody, demokracie, a ti lidé si toho vážili.
0: When Václav Havel took office, he himself shaped the presidency to a large extent. The country was moving on the road of democracy and a market economy, but even smaller things needed changing, like the running of the office of the president and the interior of Prague Castle. He turned to trusted artists and architects and followed his own intuition. In many ways, he had a problem accepting the constrictions of diplomatic protocol, both at home and abroad. Ladislav Špaček says this was widely accepted and respected.
1: Václav Havel byl ten, kdo se všemi světovými...
2: Václav Havel was someone who, with all the world's statesmen, talked above all about human rights and human suffering. When we arrived in Australia, we didn't go to see the Governor General and the country's top officials first. Instead, we traveled north to Darwin to meet Aboriginal people, the neglected indigenous inhabitants who live in the rainforest much as they did 2, 3, or 4 centuries ago. Václav Havel met them first and only then went to see the government officials. And that was always the way he did things.
1: A pak teprve jel s vládními činiteli. A tak tomu bylo vždycky.
0: When Václav Havel died, thousands of Czechs streamed to the statue of St. Wenceslas on Wenceslas Square to pay tribute to his memory. Even 15 years after his death, public surveys indicate that he remains the most respected president in the country's modern history, a man of strong moral authority and vision who put Czechoslovakia and later the Czech Republic on the world map after 40 years of communist rule.
1: Když Václav Havel zemřel, všechny světové deníky uveřejnili jeho...
2: When Václav Havel died, all the world's newspapers published obituaries. That was evidence of the respect in which Václav Havel was held around the planet. He taught us to see the world on a global scale. He was a close friend of the Dalai Lama, a friend of Suu Kyi in Burma, and also of Mother Teresa, whom he visited in her home in Calcutta. All of that showed that Václav Havel sympathized with those suffering around the world.
1: Václav Havel soucítí s těmi trpícími na celém světě.
0: In 2012, Ladislav Špaček published a book titled 10 Years with Václav Havel, a memoir and insider look into the presidency of the first Czech president. In it, Špaček shares backstage details of Havel's meetings with world leaders, US presidents, the Pope, the Dalai Lama, and rock stars like the Rolling Stones. But it also portrays Havel as a human being, a person with his own quirks, doubts, and a great sense of humor. Recollections from Václav Havel's former spokesperson Ladislav Špaček have brought us to the end of this half-hour broadcast from Prague. You'll find us at radio.cz. Should you like to contact us, please write to english@radio.cz. We'll be happy to hear from you. This is Daniela Lazarová saying thanks for joining us and take care.

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1: Hello and welcome to Radio Prague with me, Daniela Lazarová. Coming up in today's program, the news that Czech President Petr Pavel will miss voting in local elections because of a private holiday has caused quite a stir. Is it a big political mistake? We'll hear from a commentator. And a Prague exhibition puts Czechoslovakia's forgotten lamp designers in the spotlight. Later on, we'll offer you another part in our mini-series remembering Václav Havel, who would have turned 90 on October 5th. All that coming up, but first the news with Vít Pohanka.
0: News.
2: Czech authorities have responded to European Commission concerns over Prime Minister Andrej Babiš's, from the ANO party, potential conflict of interest. Czech radio's news website iRozhlas.cz has learned. Brussels previously said transferring Agrofert shares into the RSVP trust didn't sufficiently resolve the issue, partly because family members could benefit. The Ministry for Regional Development says its response outlines safeguards preventing EU subsidies from being granted where conflicts of interests are identified. Prime Minister Babiš maintains that he has severed all ties with Agrofert and denies any conflict. The Commission has already blocked reimbursements for some Agrofert-related projects. Czechs will go to the polls on Friday and Saturday in municipal elections and the first round of Senate elections. Around 190,000 candidates are competing for some 62,000 council seats in over 6,000 municipalities, with particular attention focused on Prague and other major cities. Voters will also elect senators in 27 constituencies, replacing one-third of the upper house. Opposition parties are expected to retain their Senate majority, while the governing ANO and Freedom and Direct Democracy would need to win all 27 seats to overturn it. Polling stations open at 2 p.m. on Friday and close at 2 p.m. on Saturday. Unemployment in Czechia remained at 5% in September for the third consecutive month, according to figures released by the Czech Labour Office on Thursday. The number of registered job seekers fell by about 5,500 to nearly 370,000, while vacancies increased to just over 100,000. Compared with September last year, however, unemployment was up from 4.5%. Labour Minister Aleš Juchelka from the ANO party said there were currently more than three job seekers for every vacancy. Regional differences remained significant, with unemployment highest in the Ústí nad Labem region at more than 7% and lowest in Prague at less than 4%. The Labour Office described the labour market as stable. Health officials in South Moravia warn that the hepatitis A outbreak could intensify this autumn as infections have started rising again after a temporary decline in August. The region recorded more than 500 cases between January and September, with Brno and its surroundings most affected. One regional public health official said increased travel and crowded public transport hubs were contributing to the spread. Authorities are urging people to get vaccinated, particularly those working in restaurants and catering, and to observe strict hand hygiene. Meanwhile, health officials say the influenza situation remains calm, although other seasonal respiratory infections are expected to increase. The Husinec Reservoir in South Bohemia has become the first in Czechia to exhaust its usable water reserves amid an extreme drought. Its water level has fallen 7 meters below normal, forcing operators to reduce outflow to match the incoming water. The reservoir had previously been releasing additional water to maintain flow in the Blanice River. Meanwhile, authorities have declared a water shortage on the Vltava and Labe rivers in central Bohemia. Minimum outflow from the Vltava cascade of dams has been reduced to protect water levels at the Slapy and Orlík reservoirs. The measure will remain in effect until the 30th of April next year. The Czech Pavel Haas Quartet has won a musical Oscar for its recording of works by Bohuslav Martinů. The internationally acclaimed ensemble received its sixth Gramophone Award at a ceremony held on the 7th of October in London's Covent Garden. The ceremony also featured a live excerpt from the award-winning album. The Czech audiences will have the chance to see Pavel Haas Quartet in November at the Janáček Brno Festival. In March 2027, the ensemble will embark on a tour of North America. The skies will be clear to partly cloudy, with cloud cover increasing from the northwest. Daytime highs will range from 11 to 15 degrees Celsius.
1: That was the news, and we move on now to current affairs. President Petr Pavel has come in for criticism after his office announced that he will not vote in local elections on Friday and Saturday because he is on a private holiday. Czech heads of state almost always take part in elections, so is Mr. Pavel's decision to stay away a political misstep? Ian Willoughby reports.
3: In the past, Petr Pavel has described municipal elections as being among the most important for ordinary Czechs, as they have an impact on their immediate surroundings. Now, however, the head of state has faced the barrage of criticism after announcing he would not be taking part in local elections being held across Czechia this Friday and Saturday. The reason, a private holiday, which his office said last week had been accidentally arranged at the time of the votes. There have been media reports that his advisers had tried in vain to persuade the president to abandon his trip to a motor rally in Morocco and turn up at the polling station in the village of Černoček in North Bohemia, where he has his official residence. Some commentators expect that Mr. Pavel will stand for re-election when his current term ends. So does failing to take part in the municipal elections represent a political risk? That's a question that I put to Miloš Gregor, a political scientist at Masaryk University.
4: Of course, it's a political mistake. I wouldn't call it major political crisis or something like that. The problem is mainly symbolic because president is expected, and Petr Pavel do so quite often, to encourage citizens to participate in democratic processes such as election. And as he missed the election because of his holiday, it can be deployed in the campaign against him when he runs for the re-election.
3: Mr. Gregor points out, however, that if Mr. Pavel does stand again, voting in the presidential election won't take place until January 2028, which is some time away.
4: There will be many political situations, many crises, unfortunately, many causes that will be discussed. And I don't believe that in one year from now, people will remember that Petr Pavel missed the elections to the municipalities.
3: The president's wife, Eva Pavlova, has also become involved in the debate surrounding her husband's actions. In a statement on social media, Czechia's First Lady said that given that the local election dates were enshrined in law, the state should allow voters to cast their ballots from abroad, as well as from parts of the Czech Republic other than their own constituencies. Miloš Gregor says this hasn't helped her husband very much.
4: If we talk about some kind of a distance voting that would probably would be applied to elections for the Senate, presidential election, European Parliament elections or the Chamber of Deputies, but definitely not for the municipalities. So this, as we can see from the reaction, not only from the political opponents, but even from people or advisor from the president, this claim was unfortunate.
3: Polls open in Czech municipalities at 2 p.m. on Friday and will close at the same time the following day. Elections are also being held for one-third of Senate seats.
1: Ian Willoughby with that report. Moving on now, a new exhibition at Prague's Museum of Decorative Art, part of this year's design block, shines a light on mass-produced lamps made in Czechoslovakia from the 1950s to the 1980s. Ruth Frankova went to have a look and spoke to the exhibition's curator, Eva Slunečková.
5: What was the initial idea for this exhibition? Who came up with the idea in the first place?
6: The story began 2 years ago, I think, when one gallery from Paris, Inicio Arts and Design, approached me to be part of a publication about Czechoslovak lamps and Hungarian lamps. So when I was researching the material, I found out that in Czechia and Slovakia there wasn't any exhibition or publication presented yet, and I felt really sorry for that. So I saw some potential, and because I am part of the program board of Design Blog, I was just telling my colleagues about what's happening, and they really supported me in this idea to create the exhibition in this form, and the topic of light was ideal for that.
5: So the exhibition focuses on lamps produced in Czechoslovakia between the 1950s and 80s, roughly. Why is it a story worth telling?
6: Because no one was interested in these guys, so I wanted to really highlight the Czechoslovakian authors and designers as creators, because no one was really perceiving them as designers before. They were just people working for these big companies that were owned by the state, and no one really was interested in them. So I wanted to give them the highlight that these people had really artistic background usually, and they just didn't have any other chance to be creative. This was their only chance.
5: These designers, I imagine, were limited in terms of material and technology. How did these limitations actually shape their work? And finally, what does this exhibition say about Czechoslovak communist era design, and how do these lamps compare to what was produced at the time in Western European countries, or in the West in general?
6: You can see some similarities, of course, because at the time copying wasn't really a thing, like negative thing, because they saw it as an inspiration. They wanted to be ambitious. They saw the technology in some magazine, or just sometimes they were allowed to travel. So they were trying to integrate it into their work. So it's really interesting part of the design history in general, and how they were basically creative by themselves as well. So this is really important part of the design history that is missing, and we are trying to fill this hole up.
1: Eva Sluničková from Prague's Museum of Decorative Arts speaking there to Ruth Franková.

0: reminder that you're listening to a half-hour broadcast from the Czech capital, Prague, and it's time now for another part in our mini-series Václav Havel Remembered, this time courtesy of his former spokesperson, Ladislav Špaček. Ladislav Špaček is a Czech writer, television journalist and presenter whom Václav Havel handpicked to serve as his spokesperson between 1992 and 2003. In the course of that decade, which Špaček describes as the most exciting and rewarding period in his professional life, the two men were in daily contact and travelled the world together. In an interview for Czech radio, Špaček recalled how Václav Havel first entered his line of vision.
1: Václav Havla jsem přirozeně znal z těch příšerných novinových článků z Rudého
2: práva. I naturally knew about Václav Havel's existence from those terrible newspaper articles in the communist paper Rudé právo. Václav Havel was portrayed there as a symbol of imperialism and of the wealthy Czech bourgeois society. But in reality, I only began to perceive Václav Havel shortly before the Velvet Revolution and immediately afterwards, because that was when Václav Havel became a symbol of the Velvet Revolution. Of course, he was not the only person who brought down communism in Central and Eastern Europe, as the Americans thought, but he was the person with the greatest authority among those who were representatives of the dissident movement. They would argue all night and could not agree on anything. Václav Havel would sit and listen to them and then, after 3 hours, say, "Well, I think we should do this and this." And that was how it turned out, because he radiated an authority that affected everyone, even though he was a man of small stature and quiet spoken.
1: Byť to byl člověk nevelkého vzrůstu a tichého hlasu.
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0: 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Despite his efforts to prevent it, Czechoslovakia was coming apart. His reception in the Slovak capital Bratislava was cold, and separatist tendencies in Slovakia and among Slovak MPs in the federal parliament thwarted attempts to organize a referendum on the pending divorce. Havel stepped down as president of Czechoslovakia and would shortly be re-elected as president of the newly established Czech Republic. Ladislav Špaček recalls the day that Václav Havel walked into his office and offered him a job.
1: Já jsem rok po revoluci v 90. roce na podzim jsem nastoupil do televize, tehdy byla pořád...
2: A year after the revolution, in the autumn of 1990, I joined Czechoslovak television. At that time, there was still just one Czechoslovak television before the common state was divided. I quickly became head of the domestic news department, and then, one evening in the autumn of 1992, I was sitting in my office when the door opened and Václav Havel walked in. Today, that sounds absurd, but at the time it didn't surprise me at all, because journalists and politicians actually lived in a kind of mutual symbiosis. It wasn't that they were constantly stepping on each other's toes as they do today, with politicians saying that journalists are enemies of humanity and that journalists look for every slip-up and every little mistake so they can use it against the politician. Back then, we were all building a new democracy. We essentially had a common goal, so our relations were very friendly. Václav Havel sat down and talked for a while, and then it suddenly became clear why he had come. He offered me the opportunity to become his aide, to become his spokesman, and to spend the next term in office, nobody knew then how many there would be, at his side. That shook me a little, but I didn't think about it for more than a few seconds, because I realized that spending part of my life close to him or at his side would be a truly unique opportunity. So I said yes.
1: V blízkosti nebo po boku tak výjimečného člověka je opravdu neopakovatelná šance a řekl jsem ano.
0: In the course of the next decade, Špaček worked closely with the president on a daily basis. He was on call 24/7, dogging the president's footsteps wherever he went. He recalls the first time he visited him at his Prague apartment.
1: A když jsem přišel tady vedle do jeho bytu na...
2: When I first entered his home, right on the Vltava embankment, I was stunned, because Václav was sitting at his desk and had a spectacular view of Prague Castle from the window. And it occurred to me that he had spent his whole life looking at Prague Castle. There is incredible symbolism in the way fate arranged things. Although he spent many years in prison, although he was a person cursed by the regime, every day he looked at Prague Castle, and in the end, he got there. It was truly remarkable.
1: Tak nakonec se tam přece jenom dostal. To bylo opravdu zvláštní.
0: The return of democracy after four decades of communist rule had galvanized foreign relations, and officials from around the world streamed to Czechoslovakia and later to the Czech Republic to meet the country's respected new president. All these visits garnered considerable attention both here and abroad, but some were private. Špaček recalls one such visit by Britain's King Charles, at the time still the Prince of Wales, who was immensely interested in architecture and the environment.
1: Když tak zhlížím na Jiráskův most pod námi, tak nemůžu zapomenout na ten okamžik, kdy...
2: When I look at Jirásek Bridge, I recall the moment when Prince Charles, the British heir to the throne, was waiting on the bridge for Václav Havel. He had come to Prague and was here pretty much incognito. He had heard Václav Havel speak in Britain about the wonderful southern gardens of Prague Castle. At the time, the gardens overlooking Malá Strana, the Kolovrat, Ledebur and Palfy Gardens were in terrible condition. Prince Charles decided to establish a fund to finance their restoration so that they could flourish again and become places where Prague residents could go for walks. So he came to Prague and waited for us here on this bridge. We saw him from the window, so we grabbed our coats, ran downstairs and walked through Prague with Prince Charles and his bodyguard. Those memories are absolutely unforgettable for me.
1: K tomuhletomu místu, přímo tady k těm konkrétním budovám, mostům, takže jsou pro mě naprosto nezapomenutelné.
0: Václav Havel got invitations from leaders the world over, and particularly during his first years in office, traveled extensively. He spoke at important gatherings, and his views garnered respect and attention. His speeches made front pages at home and abroad. But Špaček says that he was actually a shy man at heart who did not truly enjoy being in the limelight.
1: Václav Havel totiž byl velmi plachý, obrovský trémista a média neměl rád.
2: Václav Havel was actually very shy, extremely nervous and did not like the media. He was very apprehensive about them. He particularly disliked television because he knew that on television people would focus on his appearance, how many new wrinkles he had and what he looked like, whether he was sweating or not. And that this distracted attention from what he was saying. If anything, he preferred radio, because they could edit all his pauses, his and in the flow of his speech. Then, when he listened to it, he was delighted by how good and coherent it sounded. So I had to represent Václav Havel in practically 95% of all communication with the media. It was my daily job to speak for the president, not only here at home, but essentially throughout the world, because Václav Havel was a figure who interested the whole world, and international news agencies regularly reported on what Václav Havel had said. And his speeches were well worth noting. His Harvard speech on globalization remains pertinent to this day, and I think it is worth returning to it anytime.
1: Ve všech společnostech a myslím si, že stojí za to se k němu kdykoliv vrátit.
4: Je v skutku fascinující,
5: It's truly fascinating how intently people today follow all the catastrophic forecasts and how little they take them into account in their actions. Surely by now every school child knows that the planet's resources are limited and that if we consume them faster than they're able to regenerate, things cannot end well for us. Constant growth in production and therefore consumption is seen as the main sign of a state's success, not only in poor countries, where such an attitude might be understandable, but also in wealthy ones, which are cutting the branch they're sitting on through their ideology of mindless, endless growth, devoid of any rational purpose.
0: Ladislav Špaček's time with the president took him on countless foreign trips. He recalls that those trips gave him an even deeper insight into the kind of man that Václav Havel was. Genuinely kind and compassionate, a man who was not in the slightest way changed by the high office that he held and the attention that he got around the world.
2: One particularly moving scene took place when we were on a state visit to Brazil and the Brazilian side wanted us to visit a village called Ligice. It was a small village in the mountains that had adopted the name after the Ligice massacre by the Nazis. So we set off for the village. We went up into the mountains by bus so as to avoid a convoy of limousines. As we approached the village in the mountains, we saw crowds of people streaming around the bus and heading somewhere. We kept looking around, wondering what was going on. When we reached the village, we could not get through the crowd of people that filled the entire space. We got off the bus and Václav Havel stepped onto the platform. And then those 10,000 people began chanting, "Havel, Havel!" It was a feeling I had never experienced before, and I haven't experienced it since. We realized that we were working for a man who, on the other side of the globe, was regarded as a symbol of freedom and democracy, and people appreciated him.
1: Je považován za symbol svobody, demokracie, a ti lidé si toho vážili.
0: When Václav Havel took office, he himself shaped the presidency to a large extent. The country was moving on the road of democracy and a market economy, but even smaller things needed changing, like the running of the office of the president and the interior of Prague Castle. He turned to trusted artists and architects and followed his own intuition. In many ways, he had a problem accepting the constrictions of diplomatic protocol, both at home and abroad. Ladislav Špaček says this was widely accepted and respected.
1: Václav Havel byl ten, kdo se všemi světovými...
2: Václav Havel was someone who, with all the world's statesmen, talked above all about human rights and human suffering. When we arrived in Australia, we didn't go to see the Governor General and the country's top officials first. Instead, we traveled north to Darwin to meet Aboriginal people, the neglected indigenous inhabitants who live in the rainforest much as they did 2, 3, or 4 centuries ago. Václav Havel met them first and only then went to see the government officials. And that was always the way he did things.
1: A pak teprve jel s vládními činiteli. A tak tomu bylo vždycky.
0: When Václav Havel died, thousands of Czechs streamed to the statue of St. Wenceslas on Wenceslas Square to pay tribute to his memory. Even 15 years after his death, public surveys indicate that he remains the most respected president in the country's modern history, a man of strong moral authority and vision who put Czechoslovakia and later the Czech Republic on the world map after 40 years of communist rule.
1: Když Václav Havel zemřel, všechny světové deníky uveřejnili jeho...
2: When Václav Havel died, all the world's newspapers published obituaries. There was evidence of the respect in which Václav Havel was held around the planet. He taught us to see the world on a global scale. He was a close friend of the Dalai Lama, a friend of Suu Kyi in Burma, and also of Mother Teresa, whom he visited in her home in Calcutta. All of that showed that Václav Havel sympathized with those suffering around the world.
1: Václav Havel soucítí s těmi trpícími na celém světě.
0: In 2012, Ladislav Špaček published a book titled 10 Years with Václav Havel, a memoir and insider look into the presidency of the first Czech president. In it, Špaček shares backstage details of Havel's meetings with world leaders, US presidents, the Pope, the Dalai Lama, and rock stars like the Rolling Stones. But it also portrays Havel as a human being, a person with his own quirks, doubts, and a great sense of humor. Recollections from Václav Havel's former spokesperson Ladislav Špaček have brought us to the end of this half-hour broadcast from Prague. You'll find us at radio.cz. Should you like to contact us, please write to english@radio.cz. We'll be happy to hear from you. This is Daniela Lazarová saying thanks for joining us and take care.

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1: Hi there, this is Radio Prague International and my name is Ian Willoughby. Today, 70% of Czechs grow their own food. But why has that trend been increasing in recent years? Drought reveals gravestones from a flooded village beneath a Czech reservoir. And later, writer Petra Hulová discusses Me Too, feminism and much more in connection with the publication of her latest novel in English, The Long Version. But first, here's the news with Ruth Frankova.
0: News.
2: Voters across Czechia began casting their ballots on Friday in municipal elections and the first round of Senate elections. Nearly 190,000 candidates compete for approximately 62,000 seats on local councils, while 154 candidates contest 27 seats in the upper house of parliament. Polling stations opened at 2 p.m. on Friday and closed at 10 p.m., reopening on Saturday from 8 a.m. until 2 p.m. Results from smaller municipalities are expected on Saturday evening, while complete results might not be available until early Sunday morning. The second round of Senate elections is scheduled for the following weekend. Hydropower plants on the Vltava River have produced just 40-50% of their long-term average electricity output this year due to drought and low water levels, Energy Group chairs said on Friday. All the plants remain in operation, but reduced river flows have severely limited production. Water levels in reservoirs are also falling, prompting Central Bohemia and South Bohemia to introduce drought measures this week and reduce outflows from some dams. At Vrané near Prague, the river's flow is currently just 28 cubic meters per second, while the Orlík power plant can generate electricity only from a flow of 15 cubic meters per second. Two Czech nationals have been detained in Cambodia and charged in connection with drug-related offences, Czech Foreign Ministry spokesperson Adam Čurga told the Czech news agency on Friday. The Czech diplomatic service is in contact with the two and providing standard consular assistance. The ministry will not disclose further details while the legal proceedings are ongoing. In a separate case in 2016, a Czech woman was detained in Cambodia along with several other foreign nationals. She was initially charged with producing and selling drugs, but the charges were later changed to possession of narcotics. The Presidential Office Archives have launched a new online exhibition featuring previously unseen documents and photos from Václav Havel's presidency. It focuses on his role as host to foreign leaders and includes correspondence with Queen Elizabeth II and records of meetings with the Dalai Lama and Pope John Paul II. The exhibition is part of Havel Alive, a festival marking what would have been the former president's 90th birthday. It also recalls the visit of US President Bill Clinton, whom Havel presented with a saxophone. Other items include handwritten letters, media coverage, seating plans and state banquet menus, offering a glimpse into the diplomatic side of Havel's presidency. And finally, a quick look at the weather. Saturday will be mostly cloudy with rain or showers in most areas. The skies will gradually clear in the afternoon and evening. Temperatures will range from 11 to 16 degrees Celsius, reaching 18 degrees in South Moravia. I'm Ruth Frankova, and that's the end of the news.
1: Czechs are among the leading nations in Europe when it comes to growing food at home. Indeed, a CVVM survey published this week found that no less than 70% of people in Czechia cultivate their own fruit and veg, 62% in their gardens and 8% on their balconies. But why is this practice so common? I spoke to Jan Vavra, an academic who does research in this area.
3: It's quite high level, but it's not surprising because it's a tradition. The number was even higher in early 1990s. Then it slowly decreased, and our long-term data say it was about 40%, like, let's say, to 2010, 2015. And since 2020, it's again, like, increasing.
1: But just to rewind for a second, you say it's a tradition. Where does this come from? Is it partly influenced by communism and the fact that many people had their own country cottages because they couldn't really travel?
3: I think it's one of the reasons, but the tradition is even longer. In a rural area, when you have a house and when you have a garden, it's like a 90% chance that you will grow some food, vegetables, fruits, and so on. If you have a cottage, you have more often fruit, but you have vegetables too. If you have allotment garden in a city, there you grow. And the history of allotment gardens is much older than communism. You know, you find them through the whole Europe. It started in the 19th century when the rural people moved into the urban centers to work in factories, in industry, and they were receiving these allotments to grow some food, to spend time outdoor, because, you know, it was all much more polluted than now and a dirty work. And it's true that during the communist era, food self-provisioning, food growing was more apparent in eastern states than the western states. One of the reasons was that people were not allowed to travel, so they spent more time in allotments, in the weekend houses. Another reason was that there was a more limited, offer of the food you can buy in terms of fresh fruits and vegetables and foreign fruits.
1: One thing that surprised me, I must say, was that the survey found that for Prague, even, the number was also high, like 40%. Is that mainly from allotments, or what's the reason that it's also high in Prague?
3: It's a combination. So first, even in Prague, there are family houses with gardens. And as I said, if you have a garden, even in a city, there is a really high chance that you will grow at least something. So that's one reason. The other reason is that in large cities like Prague, many people have weekend houses or cottages outside. So they, as the results say, it was about, I think, 10%, like 10% of people in general grow in their weekend houses. And the third place are the allotments. But as you see, let's say in Prague or in Brno now, allotment gardens are under very big pressure in big cities because of commercial and residential development.
1: You are part of a team studying what's called household food resilience, and your own research indicates that, as you said a few moments ago, Czechs have again begun growing even more food themselves in recent years. Why is that trend happening now?
3: We noticed this during the last 5 years. One reason may be that it gained some popularity during COVID. In Western Europe, it was more like a boom. In Czechia, it was some increase because even before it was very popular. Then some data indicate that the increasing food prices with the big inflation in 2020-2024, that this was a motivation for some parts of society too. And for some people, the financial motivation became more important than, let's say, 10 years ago. If you check the most recent data, what my colleagues have now, the financial motivation is, again, not that important. The importance is, and that's remained very much stable, people want to have fresh vegetables, healthy vegetables. They want to know where the food comes from. And it's a hobby. You combine spending time outdoor, often with your family, and it's not like intensive like a sport. But what's most important, you see some benefit.
1: And I was speaking there to Jan Vavra, who works at the Institute of Sociology at the Czech Academy of Sciences here in Prague and is an assistant professor at the University of South Bohemia. Falling water levels at the Lipno Reservoir in southern Bohemia have uncovered dozens of gravestones from a former cemetery in Dolní Vltavice, a village that was flooded in the 1950s. Experts are now recovering the stones and considering how best to preserve them, as Ruth Frankova reports.
2: The Lipno Reservoir was built on the upper reaches of the Vltava River between 1952 and 1958. Around a dozen villages were completely or partly flooded during its construction, along with smaller settlements and isolated homes. One of them was Dolní Vltavice, which had stood on the site since the mid-13th century. Its cemetery was flooded along with the rest of the village. The human remains were moved, but the gravestones were left. Now, falling water levels have exposed some of them almost 70 years after they disappeared beneath the water. At first glance, the site looks like a pile of rubble, but a closer look reveals traces of the gravestone's original purpose, such as carved crosses. Martin Nechvíl is the director of the Regional Museum in Český Krumlov.
4: Takovéhle kameny tu už jsou opravdu velmi těžké, to už je téměř na jeřáb.
5: These stones are extremely heavy. Some can weigh more than half a ton, so we almost need a crane to move them. When we were recovering the smaller stones, there were six of us and we still had our work cut out for us.
4: Ty menší kameny, tak jsme měli v šesti co dělat.
2: The Regional Museum in Český Krumlov, together with several other institutions and volunteers, has so far recovered 12 gravestones. Several dozen more are still visible on the exposed banks of the reservoir.
4: Tady je vidět, že byl litinový kříž vsazený, který je uražený.
5: You can see that an iron cross was set into the gravestone. The cross is broken off, as it is on most of the others. We also found a stone with the year 1849 carved on it. It is about half a century older than the cemetery itself. Unfortunately, we don't know where it came from.
4: Uražený, nevíme, odkud byl, a ten je zhruba o půl století starší než ten vlastní hřbitov.
2: Researchers have already managed to identify some of the names on the gravestones, says Nechvíl.
4: Na jednom jediném náhrobním kamenu se zachovala nepoškazená deska a je to holčička.
5: Only one gravestone has an undamaged inscription plaque. It belonged to a little girl who was born in nearby Pestřice, now part of Horní Planá. She died of appendicitis at the age of 3 and was buried in the Dolní Vltavice cemetery.
4: A byla pohřbena právě tady na Dolnovltavickém hřbitově.
2: The most valuable gravestones are currently being kept in a secure location to protect them from damage or theft. Experts are now looking for a permanent place where they can be preserved.
4: My bychom rádi vyzvedli i ten zbytek a uložili.
5: We would like to recover the remaining gravestones and move them to the cemetery in Černá v Pošumaví. That is where the exhumed remains were placed when the old cemetery was cleared. The current situation is undignified. The remains are lying in a different place. And at the time, the gravestones were essentially treated as waste. We would like to put that right.
4: Zachovali jako k odpadu, který vyhrnuli z toho hřbitova.
2: The unusually dry year has revealed other reminders of the past across Czechia. So-called hunger stones, which mark extremely low water levels, have reappeared in the Elbe. The Orlík reservoir has also fallen to its lowest level since it began operating, exposing parts of the landscape normally hidden beneath the water.
1: And that report is by my colleague Ruth Frankova. Now, in the final part of our show today, I speak to novelist Petra Hulová in this edition of Prague Talk. Petra Hulová's first novel was published when she was still in her early 20s and became a bestseller. Since then, her works have been translated into over a dozen languages. Her latest title in English is The Long Version, translated by Hulová's regular collaborator, Alex Zucker. Written from the perspective of a female author in her 50s, it explores themes of gender, potential abuse, and intergenerational tension. What was the original spark for the whole idea of The Long Version, or why did you want to write this book?
6: Yeah, I never know what to answer to these questions. Always there are more things together. I think I've been interested in the topic of generational clash in my previous books too, so it's something that is like permanent and then sexuality. I like to dig in too. And then I've already played with like autofictional quality in my book, The Gorge, Matocha. So I built on that too in this book. And then there is this kind of Me Too moment of relationship of the narrator who is in her 50s, her like love of her youth, relationship with an older author. That's something I experienced myself and want to go back to, and through that book kind of process it. And I think the topic of aging also I worked with in my book Three Bedroom Apartment. So maybe it just came all together. Aging, generational clash, sexuality in terms of woman in her 50s becoming invisible, and her, the narrator, being a writer like myself. So this kind of autofictional quality. So yeah, like this.
1: Well, you say that you experienced a similar relationship in your life to the protagonist. In the book, the protagonist's daughter reads her diaries and she finds out about her past and believes that her mother was basically abused by a predator. The mother does not agree with this. She sees it rather differently. How do you view your own experience?
6: Well, I think the position of the narrator, the mother, the writer, that one who was in love with the older author when she was young, kind of resembles my own sort of attitude, which is, I would say, in between nothing wrong happened and you were abused. And this quality of ambiguity, I think, is in general something inherent also to not only to myself, how I think about my own past and my life, but also how I think about literature and my stories. So I didn't want to kind of prove someone's guilt or prove someone's innocence. I just thought I had an interesting subject in my life that I might work with in my fiction and think about it through a story, which is what I do when I write. So I did it, and the result, I think, is not straightforward, and up to each reader to kind of figure out his or her own result or understanding.
1: In the book, the narrator was 17 when she had the relationship. What age were you?
6: I was older. Also, not everything, you know, it's not about like my own story. It's about my own experience kind of being used and worked with. So I was older, yeah.
1: It's naive, of course, to confuse the author with the narrator and to try to read a lot of autobiography into the character Sylvia Novak. But still, I'm curious about any attitudes that she has that you might also share, or what you would say to some of her attitudes. For example, one thing she says is today's high-tech young people are the most puritanical generation. Do you believe that?
6: I don't know. I think it's I look for, let's say, paradoxes or interesting generational differences. And I remember that when I was young, and it seemed to be something kind of inherent to youth, that always older generation were like, your morals are like low, and you know, it's like too kind of dirty the way you live, you young people. And I think with this generation, it's something different. And maybe it's something different after decades, maybe, that young generation is by some viewed as more Puritan. And so I think it's an interesting perspective and something might be in it. And so I work with it in the book. I think, but you can also argue against it. And what I think about it is not even interesting to myself.
1: The book made me think about a lot of things. It was really food for thought for me. But one thing that came to my mind was that Me Too obviously had a big impact in the States and some other places. But it seems to me like it never really had a big impact in this country. Is that something you would agree with?
6: Well, it's difficult to say. I haven't thought about it probably. And I feel always urged to say, you know, like to defend myself that I think that Me Too, you know, was very important and came with important message and all that, because then I start to be sort of critical. So I always have to say this in the beginning, that after big, you know, Me Too enthusiasm, then came also kind of disillusionment or kind of a recognition that maybe sometimes it was also misused, or, you know, not everything was probably true. So I would say that maybe here we made a shortcut. So we made it smaller from the very beginning and kind of then avoided this disillusionment that came afterwards and was constructive, but also kind of bad for the movement too, you know. So maybe we kind of avoided it by never being so very, you know, enthusiastic about it. Did it make sense?
1: Yes, but do you think there's something in the Czech nature, in the nature of the Czech nation, that they are less inclined to follow such a trend as Me Too? Do you know what I mean?
6: Yeah, I think, and again, I'm again just guessing and making it up right now. But if we go further to the past, you know, in the communist times, really employment of women was high, and there were maybe after the Second World War, let's say until the Velvet Revolution, this like pre-era of our times, there wasn't this straightforward division of roles as there was in the, let's say, United States, like really these household females, you know, and then these like tough working guys. We never really had this here because of the communism and maybe other reasons, whatever. So then also we maybe inherently just our path was different. I think when feminists came here after 1989 from the US to, like, you know, educate local females how to be emancipated, they were quite surprised to realize that, like, all the women here do work and all that. And in many ways, they've been like more emancipated than these feminists who, or the background of where these US feminists came from. So there is also is historically just different history maybe involved in all that.
1: If I can digress for a second, I get the impression from some comments that you have made in the past that you are maybe skeptical about liberalism, or at least skeptical about a kind of liberal orthodoxy.
6: I think I'm skeptical to any orthodoxy, so definitely to liberal one as well. And More, I don't know what to say unless you ask me about something specific.
1: Well, for example, a few years ago, you defended people in this country who are afraid of migrants. You said something like that women who are in war want peace above everything, regardless of the conditions, which I know some people took offense to. Have you lost friends because of these positions?
6: Well, I think there are people who don't agree with me, and maybe I might have lost some of, I wouldn't say friends, but definitely what you mentioned here was received very problematically and didn't make me any good among like the circles of, yeah, kind of the circles I feel at home at, but not always with my opinions.
1: On a much more neutral topic, you have worked with the translator Alex Zucker for over 2 decades. He did your debut novel, All This Belongs to Me, and he's won awards for his translations of your books. Could you describe your working relationship with Alex?
6: This is definitely a much easier question. For my working relationship with Alex is just fabulous. I trust Alex 100%, and I only get like great reception of his translations. This is his 4th book of translation of my texts. First, there was All This Belongs to Me, Paměť mojí babičce, then Umělohmotný třípokoj, Plastic 3-bedroom apartment, I believe, then Stručné dějiny hnutí, The Movement, and then this the long version, Nejvyšší karta. And so I'm very grateful that I'm privileged to have such a great translator, and I'm very happy about it.
1: As he's working, does he sometimes consult with you and say, there's one passage that I'm not really clear about, or does he just give you the finished work that he's done and then you respond?
6: Well, Alex sends me questions always after he finishes the translation, or sometimes also in the process of translation. And yeah, usually it's about like things that are unclear or offer different types of understanding, and sometimes it's only thanks to Alex's translation that I have to go back to my own work and realize that something is just does not fit, or is might be misunderstood even by Czech reader, and so there are always in each translation situations like this that Alex discovers something that I omitted as a writer, because he has to understand everything he translates. Sometimes I write in this fervent rush and I don't question what I write. So thanks to him that then I have to do it later.
1: I was speaking to the writer Petra Hulová, whose latest novel in English, The Long Version, is out now. You can find a longer version of our interview via the Prague Talk podcast, along with literally scores of other conversations. But for now, that's all from me, Ian Willoughby. Thank you so much for listening to Radio Prague International, and speak to you again very soon.

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1: Hi there, this is Radio Prague International and my name is Ian Willoughby. Today, 70% of Czechs grow their own food. But why has that trend been increasing in recent years? Drought reveals gravestones from a flooded village beneath a Czech reservoir. And later, writer Petra Hulová discusses Me Too, feminism and much more in connection with the publication of her latest novel in English, The Long Version. But first, here's the news with Ruth Frankova.
0: News.
2: Voters across Czechia began casting their ballots on Friday in municipal elections and the first round of Senate elections. Nearly 190,000 candidates compete for approximately 62,000 seats on local councils, while 154 candidates contest 27 seats in the upper house of parliament. Polling stations opened at 2 p.m. on Friday and closed at 10 p.m., reopening on Saturday from 8 a.m. until 2 p.m. Results from smaller municipalities are expected on Saturday evening, while complete results might not be available until early Sunday morning. The second round of Senate elections is scheduled for the following weekend. Hydropower plants on the Vltava River have produced just 40 to 50% of their long-term average electricity output this year due to drought and low water levels, Energy Group chairs said on Friday. All the plants remain in operation, but reduced river flows have severely limited production. Water levels in reservoirs are also falling, prompting Central Bohemia and South Bohemia to introduce drought measures this week and reduce outflows from some dams. At Vrané near Prague, the river's flow is currently just 28 cubic meters per second, while the Orlík power plant can generate electricity only from a flow of 15 cubic meters per second. Two Czech nationals have been detained in Cambodia and charged in connection with drug-related offences, Czech Foreign Ministry spokesperson Adam Čurga told the Czech news agency on Friday. The Czech diplomatic service is in contact with the two and providing standard consular assistance. The ministry will not disclose further details while the legal proceedings are ongoing. In a separate case in 2016, a Czech woman was detained in Cambodia along with several other foreign nationals. She was initially charged with producing and selling drugs, but the charges were later changed to possession of narcotics. The Presidential Office Archives have launched a new online exhibition featuring previously unseen documents and photos from Václav Havel's presidency. It focuses on his role as host to foreign leaders and includes correspondence with Queen Elizabeth II and records of meetings with the Dalai Lama and Pope John Paul II. The exhibition is part of Havel Alive, a festival marking what would have been the former president's 90th birthday. It also recalls the visit of US President Bill Clinton, whom Havel presented with a saxophone. Other items include handwritten letters, media coverage, seating plans and state banquet menus, offering a glimpse into the diplomatic side of Havel's presidency. And finally, a quick look at the weather. Saturday will be mostly cloudy with rain or showers in most areas. The skies will gradually clear in the afternoon and evening. Temperatures will range from 11 to 16 degrees Celsius, reaching 18 degrees in South Moravia. I'm Ruth Frankova, and that's the end of the news.
1: Czechs are among the leading nations in Europe when it comes to growing food at home. Indeed, a CVVM survey published this week found that no less than 70% of people in Czechia cultivate their own fruit and veg, 62% in their gardens and 8% on their balconies. But why is this practice so common? I spoke to Jan Vavra, an academic who does research in this area.
3: It's quite high level, but it's not surprising because it's a tradition. The number was even higher in early 1990s. Then it slowly decreased, and our long-term data say it was about 40%, like, let's say, to 2010, 2015. And since 2020, it's again, like, increasing.
1: But just to rewind for a second, you say it's a tradition. Where does this come from? Is it partly influenced by communism and the fact that many people had their own country cottages because they couldn't really travel?
3: I think it's one of the reasons, but the tradition is even longer. In a rural area, when you have a house and when you have a garden, it's like a 90% chance that you will grow some food, vegetables, fruits, and so on. If you have a cottage, you have more often fruit, but you have vegetables too. If you have allotment garden in a city, there you grow. And the history of allotment gardens is much older than communism. You know, you find them through the whole Europe. It started in the 19th century when the rural people moved into the urban centers to work in factories, in industry, and they were receiving these allotments to grow some food, to spend time outdoor, because, you know, it was all much more polluted than now and a dirty work. And it's true that during the communist era, food self-provisioning, food growing was more apparent in eastern states than the western states. One of the reasons was that people were not allowed to travel, so they spent more time in allotments, in the weekend houses. Another reason was that there was more limited, offer of the food you can buy in terms of fresh fruits and vegetables and foreign fruits.
1: One thing that surprised me, I must say, was that the survey found that for Prague, even, the number was also high, like 40%. Is that mainly from allotments, or what's the reason that it's also high in Prague?
3: It's a combination. So first, even in Prague, there are family houses with gardens. And as I said, if you have a garden, even in a city, there is a really high chance that you will grow at least something. So that's one reason. The other reason is that in large cities like Prague, many people have weekend houses or cottages outside. So they, as the results say, it was about, I think, 10%, like 10% of people in general grow in their weekend houses. And the third place are the allotments. But as you see, let's say in Prague or in Brno now, allotment gardens are under very big pressure in big cities because of commercial and residential development.
1: You are part of a team studying what's called household food resilience, and your own research indicates that, as you said a few moments ago, Czechs have again begun growing even more food themselves in recent years. Why is that trend happening now?
3: We noticed this during the last 5 years. One reason may be that it gained some popularity during COVID. In Western Europe, it was more like a boom. In Czechia, it was some increase because even before it was very popular. Then some data indicate that the increasing food prices with the big inflation in 2020-2024, that this was a motivation for some parts of society too. And for some people, the financial motivation became more important than, let's say, 10 years ago. If you check the most recent data, what my colleagues have now, the financial motivation is, again, not that important. The importance is, and that's remained very much stable, people want to have fresh vegetables, healthy vegetables. They want to know where the food comes from. And it's a hobby. You combine spending time outdoor, often with your family, and it's not like intensive like a sport. But what's most important, you see some benefit.
1: And I was speaking there to Jan Vavra, who works at the Institute of Sociology at the Czech Academy of Sciences here in Prague and is an assistant professor at the University of South Bohemia. Falling water levels at the Lipno Reservoir in southern Bohemia have uncovered dozens of gravestones from a former cemetery in Dolní Vltavice, a village that was flooded in the 1950s. Experts are now recovering the stones and considering how best to preserve them, as Ruth Frankova reports.
2: The Lipno Reservoir was built on the upper reaches of the Vltava River between 1952 and 1958. Around a dozen villages were completely or partly flooded during its construction, along with smaller settlements and isolated homes. One of them was Dolni Vltavice, which had stood on the site since the mid-13th century. Its cemetery was flooded along with the rest of the village. The human remains were moved, but the gravestones were left. Now, falling water levels have exposed some of them almost 70 years after they disappeared beneath the water. At first glance, the site looks like a pile of rubble, but a closer look reveals traces of the gravestone's original purpose, such as carved crosses. Martin Nechvíl is the director of the Regional Museum in Český Krumlov.
4: These stones are extremely heavy. Some can weigh more than half a ton, so we almost need a crane to move them. When we were recovering the smaller stones, there were six of us, and we still had our work cut out for us.
2: The Regional Museum in Český Krumlov, together with several other institutions and volunteers, has so far recovered 12 gravestones. Several dozen more are still visible on the exposed banks of the reservoir.
5: Tady je vidět, že byl litinový kříž vsazený, který je uražený.
4: You can see that an iron cross was set into the gravestone. The cross is broken off, as it is on most of the others. We also found a stone with the year 1849 carved on it. It is about half a century older than the cemetery itself. Unfortunately, we don't know where it came from.
5: Uražený, nevíme, odkud byl, a ten je zhruba o půl století starší než ten vlastní hřbitov.
2: Researchers have already managed to identify some of the names on the gravestones, says Nechvíl.
5: Na jednom jediném náhrobním kamenu se zachovala nepoškozená deska a je to holčička.
4: Only one gravestone has an undamaged inscription plaque. It belonged to a little girl who was born in nearby Bystřice, now part of Horní Plana. She died of appendicitis at the age of 3 and was buried in the Dolní Vltavice cemetery.
5: A byla pohřbena právě tady na Dolnovltavickém hřbitově.
2: The most valuable gravestones are currently being kept in a secure location to protect them from damage or theft. Experts are now looking for a permanent place where they can be preserved.
5: My bychom rádi vyzvedli i ten zbytek a uložili.
4: We would like to recover the remaining gravestones and move them to the cemetery in Černá v Pošumaví. That is where the exhumed remains were placed when the old cemetery was cleared. The current situation is undignified. The remains are lying in a different place. And at the time, the gravestones were essentially treated as waste. We would like to put that right.
5: Zachovali jako k odpadu, který vyhrnuli z toho hřbitova.
2: The unusually dry year has revealed other reminders of the past across Czechia. So-called hunger stones, which mark extremely low water levels, have reappeared in the Elbe. The Orlík reservoir has also fallen to its lowest level since it began operating, exposing parts of the landscape normally hidden beneath the water.
1: And that report is by my colleague Ruth Frankova. Now, in the final part of our show today, I speak to novelist Petra Hulová in this edition of Prague Talk. Petra Hulová's first novel was published when she was still in her early 20s and became a bestseller. Since then, her works have been translated into over a dozen languages. Her latest title in English is The Long Version, translated by Hulová's regular collaborator, Alex Zucker. Written from the perspective of a female author in her 50s, it explores themes of gender, potential abuse, and intergenerational tension. What was the original spark for the whole idea of The Long Version, or why did you want to write this book?
6: Yeah, I never know what to answer to these questions. Always there are more things together. I think I've been interested in the topic of generational clash in my previous books too, so it's something that is like permanent, and then sexuality. I like to dig in too. And then I've already played with like autofictional quality in my book, The Gorge, Macocha. So I built on that too in this book. And then there is this kind of Me Too moment of relationship of the narrator who is in her 50s, her like love of her youth, relationship with an older author. That's something I experienced myself and want to go back to, and through that book kind of process it. And I think the topic of aging also I worked with in my book Three Bedroom Apartment. So maybe it just came all together. Aging, generational clash, sexuality in terms of woman in her 50s becoming invisible, and her, the narrator, being a writer like myself. So this kind of autofictional quality. So yeah, like this.
1: Well, you say that you experienced a similar relationship in your life to the protagonist. In the book, the protagonist's daughter reads her diaries and she finds out about her past and believes that her mother was basically abused by a predator. The mother does not agree with this. She sees it rather differently. How do you view your own experience?
6: Well, I think the position of the narrator, the mother, the writer, that one who was in love with the older author when she was young, kind of resembles my own sort of attitude, which is, I would say, in between nothing wrong happened and you were abused. And this quality of ambiguity, I think, is in general something inherent also to not only to myself, how I think about my own past and my life, but also how I think about literature and my stories. So I didn't want to kind of prove someone's guilt or prove someone's innocence. I just thought I had an interesting subject in my life that I might work with in my fiction and think about it through a story, which is what I do when I write. So I did it, and the result, I think, is not straightforward, and up to each reader to kind of figure out his or her own result or understanding.
1: In the book, the narrator was 17 when she had the relationship. What age were you?
6: I was older. Also, not everything, you know, it's not about like my own story. It's about my own experience kind of being used and worked with. So I was older, yeah.
1: It's naive, of course, to confuse the author with the narrator and to try to read a lot of autobiography into the character Sylvia Novak. But still, I'm curious about any attitudes that she has that you might also share, or what you would say to some of her attitudes. For example, one thing she says is, today's high-tech young people are the most puritanical generation. Do you believe that?
6: I don't know. I think it's I look for, let's say, paradoxes or interesting generational differences. And I remember that when I was young, and it seemed to be something kind of inherent to youth, that always older generation were like, your morals are like low, and you know, it's like too kind of dirty the way you live, you young people. And I think with this generation, it's something different. And maybe it's something different after decades, maybe, that young generation is by some viewed as more Puritan. And so I think it's an interesting perspective and something might be in it. And so I work with it in the book. I think, but you can also argue against it. And what I think about it is not even interesting to myself.
1: The book made me think about a lot of things. It was really food for thought for me. But one thing that came to my mind was that Me Too obviously had a big impact in the States and some other places. But it seems to me like it never really had a big impact in this country. Is that something you would agree with?
6: Well, it's difficult to say. I haven't thought about it probably. And I feel always urged to say, you know, like to defend myself that I think that Me Too, you know, was very important and came with important message and all that, because then I start to be sort of critical. So I always have to say this in the beginning, that after big, you know, Me Too enthusiasm, then came also kind of disillusionment or kind of a recognition that maybe sometimes it was also misused or, you know, not everything was probably true. So I would say that maybe here we made a shortcut. So we made it smaller from the very beginning and kind of then avoided this disillusionment that came afterwards and was constructive, but also kind of bad for the movement too, you know. So maybe we kind of avoided it by never being so very, you know, enthusiastic about it. Did it make sense?
1: Yes, but do you think there's something in the Czech nature, in the nature of the Czech nation, that they are less inclined to follow such a trend as Me Too? Do you know what I mean?
6: Yeah, I think, and again, I'm again just guessing and making it up right now. But if we go further to the past, you know, in the communist times, really employment of women was high, and there were maybe after the Second World War, let's say until the Velvet Revolution, this like pre-era of our times, there wasn't this straightforward division of roles as there was in the, let's say, United States, like really these household females, you know, and then these like tough working guys. We never really had this here because of the communism and maybe other reasons, whatever. So then also we maybe inherently just our path was different. I think when feminists came here after 1989 from the US to, like, you know, educate local females how to be emancipated, they were quite surprised to realize that, like, all the women here do work and all that. And in many ways, they've been like more emancipated than these feminists who, or the background of where these US feminists came from. So there is also is historically just different history maybe involved in all that.
1: If I can digress for a second, I get the impression from some comments that you have made in the past that you are maybe skeptical about liberalism, or at least skeptical about a kind of liberal orthodoxy.
6: I think I'm skeptical to any orthodoxy, so definitely to liberal one as well. And More, I don't know what to say unless you ask me about something specific.
1: Well, for example, a few years ago, you defended people in this country who are afraid of migrants. You said something like that women who are in war want peace above everything, regardless of the conditions, which I know some people took offense to. Have you lost friends because of these positions?
6: Well, I think there are people who don't agree with me, and maybe I might have lost some of, I wouldn't say friends, but definitely what you mentioned here was received very problematically and didn't make me any good among like the circles of, yeah, kind of the circles I feel at home at, but not always with my opinions.
1: On a much more neutral topic, you have worked with the translator Alex Zucker for over 2 decades. He did your debut novel, All This Belongs to Me, and he's won awards for his translations of your books. Could you describe your working relationship with Alex?
6: This is definitely a much easier question. For my working relationship with Alex is just fabulous. I trust Alex 100%, and I only get like great reception of his translations. This is his 4th book of translation of my texts. First, there was All This Belongs to Me, Paměť mojí babičce, then Umělohmotný třípokoj, Plastic 3-bedroom apartment, I believe, then Stručné dějiny hnutí, The Movement, and then this the long version, Nejvyšší karta. And so I'm very grateful that I'm privileged to have such a great translator, and I'm very happy about it.
1: As he's working, does he sometimes consult with you and say, this one passage that I'm not really clear about, or does he just give you the finished work that he's done and then you respond?
6: Well, Alex sends me questions always after he finishes the translation, or sometimes also in the process of translation. And yeah, usually it's about like things that are unclear or offer different types of understanding, and sometimes it's only thanks to Alex's translation that I have to go back to my own work and realize that something is just does not fit, or is might be misunderstood even by Czech reader, and so there are always in each translation situations like this that Alex discovers something that I omitted as a writer, because he has to understand everything he translates. Sometimes I write in this fervent rush and I don't question what I write. So thanks to him that then I have to do it later.
1: I was speaking to the writer Petra Hulová, whose latest novel in English, The Long Version, is out now. You can find a longer version of our interview via the Prague Talk podcast, along with literally scores of other conversations. But for now, that's all from me, Ian Willoughby. Thank you so much for listening to Radio Prague International, and speak to you again very soon.

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1: Hi there, this is Radio Prague International and my name is Ian Willoughby. Today, 70% of Czechs grow their own food. But why has that trend been increasing in recent years? Drought reveals gravestones from a flooded village beneath a Czech reservoir. And later, writer Petra Hulová discusses Me Too, feminism and much more in connection with the publication of her latest novel in English, The Long Version. But first, here's the news with Ruth Frankova.
0: News.
2: Voters across Czechia began casting their ballots on Friday in municipal elections and the first round of Senate elections. Nearly 190,000 candidates compete for approximately 62,000 seats on local councils, while 154 candidates contest 27 seats in the upper house of parliament. Polling stations opened at 2 p.m. on Friday and closed at 10 p.m., reopening on Saturday from 8 a.m. until 2 p.m. Results from smaller municipalities are expected on Saturday evening, while complete results might not be available until early Sunday morning. The second round of Senate elections is scheduled for the following weekend. Hydropower plants on the Vltava River have produced just 40 to 50% of their long-term average electricity output this year due to drought and low water levels, Energy Group chairs said on Friday. All the plants remain in operation, but reduced river flows have severely limited production. Water levels in reservoirs are also falling, prompting Central Bohemia and South Bohemia to introduce drought measures this week and reduce outflows from some dams. At Vrané near Prague, the river's flow is currently just 28 cubic meters per second, while the Orlík power plant can generate electricity only from a flow of 15 cubic meters per second. Two Czech nationals have been detained in Cambodia and charged in connection with drug-related offences, Czech Foreign Ministry spokesperson Adam Čurge told the Czech news agency on Friday. The Czech diplomatic service is in contact with the two and providing standard consular assistance. The ministry will not disclose further details while the legal proceedings are ongoing. In a separate case in 2016, a Czech woman was detained in Cambodia along with several other foreign nationals. She was initially charged with producing and selling drugs, but the charges were later changed to possession of narcotics. The Presidential Office Archives have launched a new online exhibition featuring previously unseen documents and photos from Václav Havel's presidency. It focuses on his role as host to foreign leaders and includes correspondence with Queen Elizabeth II and records of meetings with the Dalai Lama and Pope John Paul II. The exhibition is part of Havel Alive, a festival marking what would have been the former president's 90th birthday. It also recalls the visit of US President Bill Clinton, whom Havel presented with a saxophone. Other items include handwritten letters, media coverage, seating plans and state banquet menus, offering a glimpse into the diplomatic side of Havel's presidency. And finally, a quick look at the weather. Saturday will be mostly cloudy with rain or showers in most areas. The skies will gradually clear in the afternoon and evening. Temperatures will range from 11 to 16 degrees Celsius, reaching 18 degrees in South Moravia. I'm Ruth Frankova, and that's the end of the news.
1: Czechs are among the leading nations in Europe when it comes to growing food at home. Indeed, a CVVM survey published this week found that no less than 70% of people in Czechia cultivate their own fruit and veg, 62% in their gardens and 8% on their balconies. But why is this practice so common? I spoke to Jan Vavra, an academic who does research in this area.
3: It's quite high level, but it's not surprising because it's a tradition. The number was even higher in early 1990s. Then it slowly decreased, and our long-term data say it was about 40%, like, let's say, to 2010, 2015. And since 2020, it's again, like, increasing.
1: But just to rewind for a second, you say it's a tradition. Where does this come from? Is it partly influenced by communism and the fact that many people had their own country cottages because they couldn't really travel?
3: I think it's one of the reasons, but the tradition is even longer. In a rural area, when you have a house and when you have a garden, it's like a 90% chance that you will grow some food, vegetables, fruits, and so on. If you have a cottage, you have more often fruit, but you have vegetables too. If you have allotment garden in a city, there you grow. And the history of allotment gardens is much older than communism. You know, you find them through the whole Europe. It started in the 19th century when the rural people moved into the urban centers to work in factories, in industry, and they were receiving these allotments to grow some food, to spend time outdoor, because, you know, it was all much more polluted than now and a dirty work. And it's true that during the communist era, food self-provisioning, food growing was more apparent in eastern states than the western states. One of the reasons was that people were not allowed to travel, so they spent more time in allotments, in the weekend houses. Another reason was that there was a more limited, offer of the food you can buy in terms of fresh fruits and vegetables and foreign fruits.
1: One thing that surprised me, I must say, was that the survey found that for Prague, even, the number was also high, like 40%. Is that mainly from allotments, or what's the reason that it's also high in Prague?
3: It's a combination. So first, even in Prague, there are family houses with gardens. And as I said, if you have a garden, even in a city, there is a really high chance that you will grow at least something. So that's one reason. The other reason is that in large cities like Prague, many people have weekend houses or cottages outside. So they, as the results say, it was about, I think, 10%, like 10% of people in general grow in their weekend houses. And the third place are the allotments. But as you see, let's say in Prague or in Brno now, allotment gardens are under very big pressure in big cities because of commercial and residential development.
1: You are part of a team studying what's called household food resilience, and your own research indicates that, as you said a few moments ago, Czechs have again begun growing even more food themselves in recent years. Why is that trend happening now?
3: We noticed this during the last 5 years. One reason may be that it gained some popularity during COVID. In Western Europe, it was more like a boom. In Czechia, it was some increase because even before it was very popular. Then some data indicate that the increasing food prices with the big inflation in 2020 to 2024, that this was a motivation for some parts of society too. And for some people, the financial motivation became more important than, let's say, 10 years ago. If you check the most recent data, what my colleagues have now, the financial motivation is, again, not that important. The importance is, and that's remained very much stable, people want to have fresh vegetables, healthy vegetables. They want to know where the food comes from. And it's a hobby. You combine spending time outdoor, often with your family, and it's not like intensive like a sport. But what's most important, you see some benefit.
1: And I was speaking there to Jan Vavra, who works at the Institute of Sociology at the Czech Academy of Sciences here in Prague and is an assistant professor at the University of South Bohemia. Falling water levels at the Lipno Reservoir in southern Bohemia have uncovered dozens of gravestones from a former cemetery in Dolní Vltavice, a village that was flooded in the 1950s. Experts are now recovering the stones and considering how best to preserve them, as Ruth Frankova reports.
2: The Lipno Reservoir was built on the upper reaches of the Vltava River between 1952 and 1958. Around a dozen villages were completely or partly flooded during its construction, along with smaller settlements and isolated homes. One of them was Dolní Vltavice, which had stood on the site since the mid-13th century. Its cemetery was flooded along with the rest of the village. The human remains were moved, but the gravestones were left. Now, falling water levels have exposed some of them almost 70 years after they disappeared beneath the water. At first glance, the site looks like a pile of rubble, but a closer look reveals traces of the gravestone's original purpose, such as carved crosses. Martin Nechvíl is the director of the Regional Museum in Český Krumlov.
4: Takovéhle kameny tu už jsou opravdu velmi těžké, to už je téměř na jeřáb.
5: These stones are extremely heavy. Some can weigh more than half a ton, so we almost need a crane to move them. When we were recovering the smaller stones, there were six of us and we still had our work cut out for us.
4: Ty menší kameny, tak jsme měli v šesti co dělat.
2: The Regional Museum in Český Krumlov, together with several other institutions and volunteers, has so far recovered 12 gravestones. Several dozen more are still visible on the exposed banks of the reservoir.
4: Tady je vidět, že byl litinový kříž vsazený, který je uražený.
5: You can see that an iron cross was set into the gravestone. The cross is broken off, as it is on most of the others. We also found a stone with the year 1849 carved on it. It is about half a century older than the cemetery itself. Unfortunately, we don't know where it came from.
4: Uražený, víme, odkud byl, a ten je zhruba o půl století starší než ten vlastní hřbitov.
2: Researchers have already managed to identify some of the names on the gravestones, says Nechvíl.
4: Na jednom jediném náhrobním kamenu se zachovala nepoškazená deska, je to holčička.
5: Only one gravestone has an undamaged inscription plaque. It belonged to a little girl who was born in nearby Pestřice, now part of Horní Planá. She died of appendicitis at the age of 3 and was buried in the Dolní Vltavice cemetery.
4: A byla pohřbena právě tady na Dolnovltavickém hřbitově.
2: The most valuable gravestones are currently being kept in a secure location to protect them from damage or theft. Experts are now looking for a permanent place where they can be preserved.
4: My bychom rádi vyzvedli i ten zbytek a uložili.
5: We would like to recover the remaining gravestones and move them to the cemetery in Černav po Šumaví. That is where the exhumed remains were placed when the old cemetery was cleared. The current situation is undignified. The remains are lying in a different place, and at the time the gravestones were essentially treated as waste. We would like to put that right.
4: Zachovali jako k odpadu, který vyhrnuli z toho hřbitova.
2: The unusually dry year has revealed other reminders of the past across Czechia. So-called hunger stones, which mark extremely low water levels, have reappeared in the Elbe. The Orlík reservoir has also fallen to its lowest level since it began operating, exposing parts of the landscape normally hidden beneath the water.
1: And that report is by my colleague Ruth Frankova. Now, in the final part of our show today, I speak to novelist Petra Hulová in this edition of Prague Talk. Petra Hulová's first novel was published when she was still in her early 20s and became a bestseller. Since then, her works have been translated into over a dozen languages. Her latest title in English is The Long Version, translated by Hulová's regular collaborator Alex Zucker. Written from the perspective of a female author in her 50s, it explores themes of gender, potential abuse, and intergenerational tension. What was the original spark for the whole idea of The Long Version, or why did you want to write this book?
6: Yeah, I never know what to answer to these questions. Always there are more things together. I think I've been interested in the topic of generational clash in my previous books too, so it's something that is like permanent and then sexuality. I like to dig in too. And then I've already played with like autofictional quality in my book, The Gorge, Macocha. So I built on that too in this book. And then there is this kind of Me Too moment of relationship of the narrator who is in her 50s, her like love of her youth, relationship with an older author. That's something I experienced myself and want to go back to, and through that book kind of process it. And I think the topic of aging, also I worked with in my book Three Bedroom Apartment. So maybe it just came all together. Aging, generational clash, sexuality in terms of woman in her 50s becoming invisible, and her, the narrator, being a writer like myself. So this kind of autofictional quality. So yeah, like this.
1: Well, you say that you experienced a similar relationship in your life to the protagonist. In the book, the protagonist's daughter reads her diaries and she finds out about her past and believes that her mother was basically abused by a predator. The mother does not agree with this. She sees it rather differently. How do you view your own experience?
6: Well, I think the position of the narrator, the mother, the writer, that one who was in love with the older author when she was young, kind of resembles my own sort of attitude, which is, I would say, in between nothing wrong happened and you were abused. And this quality of ambiguity, I think, is in general something inherent also to not only to myself, how I think about my own past and my life, but also how I think about literature and my stories. So I didn't want to kind of prove someone's guilt or prove someone's innocence. I just thought I had an interesting subject in my life that I might work with in my fiction and think about it through a story, which is what I do when I write. So I did it, and the result, I think, is not straightforward, and up to each reader to kind of figure out his or her own result or understanding.
1: In the book, the narrator was 17 when she had the relationship. What age were you?
6: I was older. Also, not everything, you know, it's not about like my own story. It's about my own experience kind of being used and worked with. So I was older, yeah.
1: It's naive, of course, to confuse the author with the narrator and to try to read a lot of autobiography into the character Sylvia Novak. But still, I'm curious about any attitudes that she has that you might also share, or what you would say to some of her attitudes. For example, one thing she says is today's high-tech young people are the most puritanical generation. Do you believe that?
6: I don't know. I think it's I look for, let's say, paradoxes or interesting generational differences. And I remember that when I was young, and it seemed to be something kind of inherent to youth, that always older generation were like, your morals are like low, and you know, it's like too kind of dirty the way you live, you young people. And I think with this generation, it's something different. And maybe it's something different after decades, maybe, that young generation is by some viewed as more Puritan. And so I think it's an interesting perspective and something might be in it. And so I work with it in the book. I think, but you can also argue against it. And what I think about it is not even interesting to myself.
1: The book made me think about a lot of things. It was really food for thought for me. But one thing that came to my mind was that Me Too obviously had a big impact in the States and some other places. But it seems to me like it never really had a big impact in this country. Is that something you would agree with?
6: Well, it's difficult to say. I haven't thought about it probably. And I feel always urged to say, you know, like to defend myself that I think that Me Too, you know, was very important and came with important message and all that, because then I start to be sort of critical. So I always have to say this in the beginning, that after big, you know, Me Too enthusiasm, then came also kind of disillusionment or kind of a recognition that maybe sometimes it was also misused, or, you know, not everything was probably true. So I would say that maybe here we made a shortcut. So we made it smaller from the very beginning and kind of then avoided this disillusionment that came afterwards and was constructive, but also kind of bad for the movement too, you know. So maybe we kind of avoided it by never being so very, you know, enthusiastic about it. Did it make sense?
1: Yes, but do you think there's something in the Czech nature, in the nature of the Czech nation, that they are less inclined to follow such a trend as Me Too? Do you know what I mean?
6: Yeah, I think, and again, I'm again just guessing and making it up right now. But if we go further to the past, you know, in the communist times, really employment of women was high, and there were maybe after the Second World War, let's say until the Velvet Revolution, this like pre-era of our times, there wasn't this straightforward division of roles as there was in the, let's say, United States, like really these household females, you know, and then these like tough working guys. We never really had this here because of the communism and maybe other reasons, whatever. So then also we maybe inherently just our path was different. I think when feminists came here after 1989 from the US to, like, you know, educate local females how to be emancipated, they were quite surprised to realize that, like, all the women here do work and all that. And in many ways, they've been like more emancipated than these feminists who, or the background of where these US feminists came from. So there is also is historically just different history maybe involved in all that.
1: If I can digress for a second, I get the impression from some comments that you have made in the past that you are maybe skeptical about liberalism, or at least skeptical about a kind of liberal orthodoxy.
6: I think I'm skeptical to any orthodoxy. So definitely to liberal one as well. And More, I don't know what to say unless you ask me about something specific.
1: Well, for example, a few years ago, you defended people in this country who are afraid of migrants. You said something like that women who are in war want peace above everything, regardless of the conditions, which I know some people took offense to. Have you lost friends because of these positions?
6: Well, I think there are people who don't agree with me, and maybe I might have lost some of, I wouldn't say friends, but definitely what you mentioned here was received very problematically and didn't make me any good among like the circles of, yeah, kind of the circles I feel at home at, but not always with my opinions.
1: On a much more neutral topic, you have worked with the translator Alex Zucker for over 2 decades. He did your debut novel, All This Belongs to Me, and he's won awards for his translations of your books. Could you describe your working relationship with Alex?
6: This is definitely a much easier question. For my working relationship with Alex is just fabulous. I trust Alex 100%, and I only get like great reception of his translations. This is his 4th book of translation of my texts. First, there was All This Belongs to Me, Paměť mojí babičce, then Umělohmotný třípokoj, Plastic 3-bedroom apartment, I believe, then Stručné dějiny hnutí, The Movement, and then this the long version, Nejvyšší karta. And so I'm very grateful that I'm privileged to have such a great translator, and I'm very happy about it.
1: As he's working, does he sometimes consult with you and say, this one passage that I'm not really clear about, or does he just give you the finished work that he's done and then you respond?
6: Well, Alex sends me questions always after he finishes the translation, or sometimes also in the process of translation. And yeah, usually it's about like things that are unclear or offer different types of understanding, and sometimes it's only thanks to Alex's translation that I have to go back to my own work and realize that something is just does not fit, or is might be misunderstood even by Czech reader, and so there are always in each translation situations like this that Alex discovers something that I omitted as a writer, because he has to understand everything he translates. Sometimes I write in this fervent rush and I don't question what I write. So thanks to him that then I have to do it later.
1: I was speaking to the writer Petra Hulová, whose latest novel in English, The Long Version, is out now. You can find a longer version of our interview via the Prague Talk podcast, along with literally scores of other conversations. But for now, that's all from me, Ian Willoughby. Thank you so much for listening to Radio Prague International, and speak to you again very soon.

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1: Hi there, this is Radio Prague International and my name is Ian Willoughby. Today, 70% of Czechs grow their own food. But why has that trend been increasing in recent years? Drought reveals gravestones from a flooded village beneath a Czech reservoir. And later, writer Petra Hulová discusses Me Too, feminism and much more in connection with the publication of her latest novel in English, The Long Version. But first, here's the news with Ruth Frankova.
0: News.
2: Voters across Czechia began casting their ballots on Friday in municipal elections and the first round of Senate elections. Nearly 190,000 candidates compete for approximately 62,000 seats on local councils, while 154 candidates contest 27 seats in the upper house of parliament. Polling stations opened at 2 p.m. on Friday and closed at 10 p.m., reopening on Saturday from 8 a.m. until 2 p.m. Results from smaller municipalities are expected on Saturday evening, while complete results might not be available until early Sunday morning. The second round of Senate elections is scheduled for the following weekend. Hydropower plants on the Vltava River have produced just 40 to 50% of their long-term average electricity output this year due to drought and low water levels, Energy Group chairs said on Friday. All the plants remain in operation, but reduced river flows have severely limited production. Water levels in reservoirs are also falling, prompting Central Bohemia and South Bohemia to introduce drought measures this week and reduce outflows from some dams. At Vrané near Prague, the river's flow is currently just 28 cubic meters per second, while the Orlík power plant can generate electricity only from a flow of 15 cubic meters per second. Two Czech nationals have been detained in Cambodia and charged in connection with drug-related offences, Czech Foreign Ministry spokesperson Adam Čurga told the Czech news agency on Friday. The Czech diplomatic service is in contact with the two and providing standard consular assistance. The ministry will not disclose further details while the legal proceedings are ongoing. In a separate case in 2016, a Czech woman was detained in Cambodia along with several other foreign nationals. She was initially charged with producing and selling drugs, but the charges were later changed to possession of narcotics. The Presidential Office Archives have launched a new online exhibition featuring previously unseen documents and photos from Václav Havel's presidency. It focuses on his role as host to foreign leaders and includes correspondence with Queen Elizabeth II and records of meetings with the Dalai Lama and Pope John Paul II. The exhibition is part of Havel Alive, a festival marking what would have been the former president's 90th birthday. It also recalls the visit of US President Bill Clinton, whom Havel presented with a saxophone. Other items include handwritten letters, media coverage, seating plans and state banquet menus, offering a glimpse into the diplomatic side of Havel's presidency. And finally, a quick look at the weather. Saturday will be mostly cloudy with rain or showers in most areas. The skies will gradually clear in the afternoon and evening. Temperatures will range from 11 to 16 degrees Celsius, reaching 18 degrees in South Moravia. I'm Ruth Frankova, and that's the end of the news.
1: Czechs are among the leading nations in Europe when it comes to growing food at home. Indeed, a CVVM survey published this week found that no less than 70% of people in Czechia cultivate their own fruit and veg, 62% in their gardens and 8% on their balconies. But why is this practice so common? I spoke to Jan Vavra, an academic who does research in this area.
3: It's quite high level, but it's not surprising because it's a tradition. The number was even higher in early 1990s. Then it slowly decreased, and our long-term data say it was about 40%, like, let's say, to 2010, 2015. And since 2020, it's again, like, increasing.
1: But just to rewind for a second, you say it's a tradition. Where does this come from? Is it partly influenced by communism and the fact that many people had their own country cottages because they couldn't really travel?
3: I think it's one of the reasons, but the tradition is even longer. In a rural area, when you have a house and when you have a garden, it's like a 90% chance that you will grow some food, vegetables, fruits, and so on. If you have a cottage, you have more often fruit, but you have vegetables too. If you have allotment garden in a city, there you grow. And the history of allotment gardens is much older than communism. You know, you find them through the whole Europe. It started in the 19th century when the rural people moved into the urban centers to work in factories, in industry, and they were receiving these allotments to grow some food, to spend time outdoor, because, you know, it was all much more polluted than now and a dirty work. And it's true that during the communist era, food self-provisioning, food growing was more apparent in eastern states than the western states. One of the reasons was that people were not allowed to travel, so they spent more time in allotments, in the weekend houses. Another reason was that there was a more limited, offer of the food you can buy in terms of fresh fruits and vegetables and foreign fruits.
1: One thing that surprised me, I must say, was that the survey found that for Prague, even, the number was also high, like 40%. Is that mainly from allotments, or what's the reason that it's also high in Prague?
3: It's combination. So first, even in Prague, there are family houses with gardens. And as I said, if you have a garden, even in a city, there is a really high chance that you will grow at least something. So that's one reason. The other reason is that in large cities like Prague, many people have weekend houses or cottages outside. So they, as the results say, it was about, I think, 10%, like 10% of people in general grow in their weekend houses. And the third place are the allotments. But as you see, let's say in Prague or in Brno now, allotment gardens are under very big pressure in big cities because of commercial and residential development.
1: You are part of a team studying what's called household food resilience, and your own research indicates that, as you said a few moments ago, Czechs have again begun growing even more food themselves in recent years. Why is that trend happening now?
3: We noticed this during the last 5 years. One reason may be that it gained some popularity during COVID. In Western Europe, it was more like a boom. In Czechia, it was some increase because even before it was very popular. Then some data indicate that the increasing food prices with the big inflation in 2020 to 2024, that this was a motivation for some parts of society too. And for some people, the financial motivation became more important than, let's say, 10 years ago. If you check the most recent data, what my colleagues have now, the financial motivation is, again, not that important. The importance is, and that's remained very much stable, people want to have fresh vegetables, healthy vegetables. They want to know where the food comes from. And it's a hobby. You combine spending time outdoor, often with your family, and it's not like intensive like a sport. But what's most important, you see some benefit.
1: And I was speaking there to Jan Vavra, who works at the Institute of Sociology at the Czech Academy of Sciences here in Prague and is an assistant professor at the University of South Bohemia. Falling water levels at the Lipno Reservoir in southern Bohemia have uncovered dozens of gravestones from a former cemetery in Dolní Vltavice, a village that was flooded in the 1950s. Experts are now recovering the stones and considering how best to preserve them, as Ruth Frankova reports.
2: The Lipno Reservoir was built on the upper reaches of the Vltava River between 1952 and 1958. Around a dozen villages were completely or partly flooded during its construction, along with smaller settlements and isolated homes. One of them was Dolní Vltavice, which had stood on the site since the mid-13th century. Its cemetery was flooded along with the rest of the village. The human remains were moved, but the gravestones were left. Now, falling water levels have exposed some of them almost 70 years after they disappeared beneath the water. At first glance, the site looks like a pile of rubble, but a closer look reveals traces of the gravestone's original purpose, such as carved crosses. Martin Nechvíl is the director of the Regional Museum in Český Krumlov.
4: Takovéhle kameny tu už jsou opravdu velmi těžké, to už je téměř na jeřáb.
5: These stones are extremely heavy. Some can weigh more than half a ton, so we almost need a crane to move them. When we were recovering the smaller stones, there were six of us and we still had our work cut out for us.
4: Ty menší kameny, tak jsme měli v šesti co dělat.
2: The Regional Museum in Český Krumlov, together with several other institutions and volunteers, has so far recovered 12 gravestones. Several dozen more are still visible on the exposed banks of the reservoir.
4: Tady je vidět, že byl litinový kříž vsazený, který je uražený.
5: You can see that an iron cross was set into the gravestone. The cross is broken off, as it is on most of the others. We also found a stone with the year 1849 carved on it. It is about half a century older than the cemetery itself. Unfortunately, we don't know where it came from.
4: Uražený, nevíme, odkud byl, a ten je zhruba o půl století starší než ten vlastní hřbitov.
2: Researchers have already managed to identify some of the names on the gravestones, says Nechvíl.
4: Na jednom jediném náhrobním kamenu se zachovala nepoškazená deska a je to holčička.
5: Only one gravestone has an undamaged inscription plaque. It belonged to a little girl who was born in nearby Pestřice, now part of Horní Planá. She died of appendicitis at the age of 3 and was buried in the Dolní Vltavice cemetery.
4: A byla pohřbena právě tady na Dolnovltavickém hřbitově.
2: The most valuable gravestones are currently being kept in a secure location to protect them from damage or theft. Experts are now looking for a permanent place where they can be preserved.
4: My bychom rádi vyzvedli i ten zbytek a uložili.
5: We would like to recover the remaining gravestones and move them to the cemetery in Černá v Pošumaví. That is where the exhumed remains were placed when the old cemetery was cleared. The current situation is undignified. The remains are lying in a different place. And at the time, the gravestones were essentially treated as waste. We would like to put that right.
4: Zachovali jako k odpadu, který vyhrnuli z toho hřbitova.
2: The unusually dry year has revealed other reminders of the past across Czechia. So-called hunger stones, which mark extremely low water levels, have reappeared in the Elbe. The Orlík reservoir has also fallen to its lowest level since it began operating, exposing parts of the landscape normally hidden beneath the water.
1: And that report is by my colleague Ruth Frankova. Now, in the final part of our show today, I speak to novelist Petra Hulová in this edition of Prague Talk. Petra Hulová's first novel was published when she was still in her early 20s and became a bestseller. Since then, her works have been translated into over a dozen languages. Her latest title in English is The Long Version, translated by Hulová's regular collaborator, Alex Zucker. Written from the perspective of a female author in her 50s, it explores themes of gender, potential abuse, and intergenerational tension. What was the original spark for the whole idea of The Long Version, or why did you want to write this book?
6: Yeah, I never know what to answer to these questions. Always there are more things together. I think I've been interested in the topic of generational clash in my previous books too, so it's something that is like permanent and then sexuality. I like to dig in too. And then I've already played with like autofictional quality in my book, The Gorge, Macocha. So I built on that too in this book. And then there is this kind of Me Too moment of relationship of the narrator who is in her 50s, her like love of her youth, relationship with an older author. That's something I experienced myself and want to go back to, and through that book kind of process it. And I think the topic of aging, also I worked with in my book Three Bedroom Apartment. So maybe it just came all together. Aging, generational clash, sexuality in terms of woman in her 50s becoming invisible, and her, the narrator, being a writer like myself. So this kind of autofictional quality. So yeah, like this.
1: Well, you say that you experienced a similar relationship in your life to the protagonist. In the book, the protagonist's daughter reads her diaries and she finds out about her past and believes that her mother was basically abused by a predator. The mother does not agree with this. She sees it rather differently. How do you view your own experience?
6: Well, I think the position of the narrator, the mother, the writer, that one who was in love with the older author when she was young, kind of resembles my own sort of attitude, which is, I would say, in between nothing wrong happened and you were abused. And this quality of ambiguity, I think, is in general something inherent also to not only to myself, how I think about my own past and my life, but also how I think about literature and my stories. So I didn't want to kind of prove someone's guilt or prove someone's innocence. I just thought I had an interesting subject in my life that I might work with in my fiction and think about it through a story, which is what I do when I write. So I did it, and the result, I think, is not straightforward, and up to each reader to kind of figure out his or her own result or understanding.
1: In the book, the narrator was 17 when she had the relationship. What age were you?
6: I was older. Also, not everything, you know, it's not about like my own story. It's about my own experience kind of being used and worked with. So I was older, yeah.
1: It's naive, of course, to confuse the author with the narrator and to try to read a lot of autobiography into the character Sylvia Novak. But still, I'm curious about any attitudes that she has that you might also share, or what you would say to some of her attitudes. For example, one thing she says is today's high-tech young people are the most puritanical generation. Do you believe that?
6: I don't know. I think it's I look for, let's say, paradoxes or interesting generational differences. And I remember that when I was young, and it seemed to be something kind of inherent to youth, that always older generation were like, your morals are like low, and you know, it's like too kind of dirty the way you live, you young people. And I think with this generation, it's something different. And maybe it's something different after decades, maybe, that young generation is by some viewed as more Puritan. And so I think it's an interesting perspective and something might be in it. And so I work with it in the book. I think, but you can also argue against it. And what I think about it is not even interesting to myself.
1: The book made me think about a lot of things. It was really food for thought for me. But one thing that came to my mind was that Me Too obviously had a big impact in the States and some other places. But it seems to me like it never really had a big impact in this country. Is that something you would agree with?
6: Well, it's difficult to say. I haven't thought about it probably. And I feel always urged to say, you know, like to defend myself that I think that Me Too, you know, was very important and came with important message and all that, because then I start to be sort of critical. So I always have to say this in the beginning, that after big, you know, Me Too enthusiasm, then came also kind of disillusionment or kind of a recognition that maybe sometimes it was also misused, or, you know, not everything was probably true. So I would say that maybe here we made a shortcut. So we made it smaller from the very beginning and kind of then avoided this disillusionment that came afterwards and was constructive, but also kind of bad for the movement too, you know. So maybe we kind of avoided it by never being so very, you know, enthusiastic about it. Did it make sense?
1: Yes, but do you think there's something in the Czech nature, in the nature of the Czech nation, that they are less inclined to follow such a trend as Me Too? Do you know what I mean?
6: Yeah, I think, and again, I'm again just guessing and making it up right now. But if we go further to the past, you know, in the communist times, really employment of women was high, and there were maybe after the Second World War, let's say until the Velvet Revolution, this like pre-era of our times, there wasn't this straightforward division of roles as there was in the, let's say, United States, like really these household females, you know, and then these like tough working guys. We never really had this here because of the communism and maybe other reasons, whatever. So then also we maybe inherently just our path was different. I think when feminists came here after 1989 from the US to, like, you know, educate local females how to be emancipated, they were quite surprised to realize that, like, all the women here do work and all that. And in many ways, they've been like more emancipated than these feminists who, or the background of where these US feminists came from. So there is also is historically just different history maybe involved in all that.
1: If I can digress for a second, I get the impression from some comments that you have made in the past that you are maybe skeptical about liberalism, or at least skeptical about a kind of liberal orthodoxy.
6: I think I'm skeptical to any orthodoxy, so definitely to liberal one as well. And More, I don't know what to say unless you ask me about something specific.
1: Well, for example, a few years ago, you defended people in this country who are afraid of migrants. You said something like that women who are in war want peace above everything, regardless of the conditions, which I know some people took offense to. Have you lost friends because of these positions?
6: Well, I think there are people who don't agree with me, and maybe I might have lost some of, I wouldn't say friends, but definitely what you mentioned here was received very problematically and didn't make me any good among like the circles of, yeah, kind of the circles I feel at home at, but not always with my opinions.
1: On a much more neutral topic, you have worked with the translator Alex Zucker for over 2 decades. He did your debut novel, All This Belongs to Me, and he's won awards for his translations of your books. Could you describe your working relationship with Alex?
6: This is definitely a much easier question. For my working relationship with Alex is just fabulous. I trust Alex 100%, and I only get like great reception of his translations. This is his 4th book of translation of my texts. First, there was All This Belongs to Me, Paměť mojí babičce, then Umělohmotný třípokoj, Plastic 3-bedroom apartment, I believe, then Stručné dějiny hnutí, The Movement, and then this the long version, Nejvyšší karta. And so I'm very grateful that I'm privileged to have such a great translator, and I'm very happy about it.
1: As he's working, does he sometimes consult with you and say, this one passage that I'm not really clear about, or does he just give you the finished work that he's done and then you respond?
6: Well, Alex sends me questions always after he finishes the translation, or sometimes also in the process of translation. And yeah, usually it's about like things that are unclear or offer different types of understanding, and sometimes it's only thanks to Alex's translation that I have to go back to my own work and realize that something is just does not fit, or is might be misunderstood even by Czech reader, and so there are always in each translation situations like this that Alex discovers something that I omitted as a writer, because he has to understand everything he translates. Sometimes I write in this fervent rush and I don't question what I write. So thanks to him that then I have to do it later.
1: I was speaking to the writer Petra Hulová, whose latest novel in English, The Long Version, is out now. You can find a longer version of our interview via the Prague Talk podcast, along with literally scores of other conversations. But for now, that's all from me, Ian Willoughby. Thank you so much for listening to Radio Prague International, and speak to you again very soon.

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1: Hi there, this is Radio Prague International and my name is Ian Willoughby. Today, 70% of Czechs grow their own food. But why has that trend been increasing in recent years? Drought reveals gravestones from a flooded village beneath a Czech reservoir. And later, writer Petra Hulová discusses Me Too, feminism and much more in connection with the publication of her latest novel in English, The Long Version. But first, here's the news with Ruth Frankova.
0: News.
2: Voters across Czechia began casting their ballots on Friday in municipal elections and the first round of Senate elections. Nearly 190,000 candidates compete for approximately 62,000 seats on local councils, while 154 candidates contest 27 seats in the upper house of parliament. Polling stations opened at 2 p.m. on Friday and closed at 10 p.m., reopening on Saturday from 8 a.m. until 2 p.m. Results from smaller municipalities are expected on Saturday evening, while complete results might not be available until early Sunday morning. The second round of Senate elections is scheduled for the following weekend. Hydropower plants on the Vltava River have produced just 40 to 50% of their long-term average electricity output this year due to drought and low water levels, Energy Group chairs said on Friday. All the plants remain in operation, but reduced river flows have severely limited production. Water levels in reservoirs are also falling, prompting Central Bohemia and South Bohemia to introduce drought measures this week and reduce outflows from some dams. At Vrané near Prague, the river's flow is currently just 28 cubic meters per second, while the Orlík power plant can generate electricity only from a flow of 15 cubic meters per second. Two Czech nationals have been detained in Cambodia and charged in connection with drug-related offences, Czech Foreign Ministry spokesperson Adam Čurga told the Czech news agency on Friday. The Czech diplomatic service is in contact with the two and providing standard consular assistance. The ministry will not disclose further details while the legal proceedings are ongoing. In a separate case in 2016, a Czech woman was detained in Cambodia along with several other foreign nationals. She was initially charged with producing and selling drugs, but the charges were later changed to possession of narcotics. The Presidential Office Archives have launched a new online exhibition featuring previously unseen documents and photos from Václav Havel's presidency. It focuses on his role as host to foreign leaders and includes correspondence with Queen Elizabeth II and records of meetings with the Dalai Lama and Pope John Paul II. The exhibition is part of Havel Alive, a festival marking what would have been the former president's 90th birthday. It also recalls the visit of US President Bill Clinton, whom Havel presented with a saxophone. Other items include handwritten letters, media coverage, seating plans and state banquet menus, offering a glimpse into the diplomatic side of Havel's presidency. And finally, a quick look at the weather. Saturday will be mostly cloudy with rain or showers in most areas. The skies will gradually clear in the afternoon and evening. Temperatures will range from 11 to 16 degrees Celsius, reaching 18 degrees in South Moravia. I'm Ruth Frankova, and that's the end of the news.
1: Czechs are among the leading nations in Europe when it comes to growing food at home. Indeed, a CVVM survey published this week found that no less than 70% of people in Czechia cultivate their own fruit and veg, 62% in their gardens and 8% on their balconies. But why is this practice so common? I spoke to Jan Vavra, an academic who does research in this area.
3: It's quite high level, but it's not surprising because it's a tradition. The number was even higher in early 1990s. Then it slowly decreased, and our long-term data say it was about 40%, like, let's say, to 2010, 2015. And since 2020, it's again, like, increasing.
1: But just to rewind for a second, you say it's a tradition. Where does this come from? Is it partly influenced by communism and the fact that many people had their own country cottages because they couldn't really travel?
3: I think it's one of the reasons, but the tradition is even longer. In a rural area, when you have a house and when you have a garden, it's like a 90% chance that you will grow some food, vegetables, fruits, and so on. If you have a cottage, you have more often fruit, but you have vegetables too. If you have allotment garden in a city, there you grow. And the history of allotment gardens is much older than communism. You know, you find them through the whole Europe. It started in the 19th century when the rural people moved into the urban centers to work in factories, in industry, and they were receiving these allotments to grow some food, to spend time outdoor, because, you know, it was all much more polluted than now and a dirty work. And it's true that during the communist era, food self-provisioning, food growing was more apparent in eastern states than the western states. One of the reasons was that people were not allowed to travel, so they spent more time in allotments, in the weekend houses. Another reason was that there was a more limited, offer of the food you can buy in terms of fresh fruits and vegetables and foreign fruits.
1: One thing that surprised me, I must say, was that the survey found that for Prague, even, the number was also high, like 40%. Is that mainly from allotments, or what's the reason that it's also high in Prague?
3: It's a combination. So first, even in Prague, there are family houses with gardens. And as I said, if you have a garden, even in a city, there is a really high chance that you will grow at least something. So that's one reason. The other reason is that in large cities like Prague, many people have weekend houses or cottages outside. So they, as the results say, it was about, I think, 10%, like 10% of people in general grow in their weekend houses. And the third place are the allotments. But as you see, let's say in Prague or in Brno now, allotment gardens are under very big pressure in big cities because of commercial and residential development.
1: You are part of a team studying what's called household food resilience, and your own research indicates that, as you said a few moments ago, Czechs have again begun growing even more food themselves in recent years. Why is that trend happening now?
3: We noticed this during the last 5 years. One reason may be that it gained some popularity during COVID. In Western Europe, it was more like a boom. In Czechia, it was some increase because even before it was very popular. Then some data indicate that the increasing food prices with the big inflation in 2020-2024, that this was a motivation for some parts of society too. And for some people, the financial motivation became more important than, let's say, 10 years ago. If you check the most recent data, what my colleagues have now, the financial motivation is, again, not that important. The importance is, and that's remained very much stable, people want to have fresh vegetables, healthy vegetables. They want to know where the food comes from. And it's a hobby. You combine spending time outdoor, often with your family, and it's not like intensive like a sport. But what's most important, you see some benefit.
1: And I was speaking there to Jan Vavra, who works at the Institute of Sociology at the Czech Academy of Sciences here in Prague and is an assistant professor at the University of South Bohemia. Falling water levels at the Lipno Reservoir in southern Bohemia have uncovered dozens of gravestones from a former cemetery in Dolní Vltavice, a village that was flooded in the 1950s. Experts are now recovering the stones and considering how best to preserve them, as Ruth Frankova reports.
2: The Lipno Reservoir was built on the upper reaches of the Vltava River between 1952 and 1958. Around a dozen villages were completely or partly flooded during its construction, along with smaller settlements and isolated homes. One of them was Dolní Vltavice, which had stood on the site since the mid-13th century. Its cemetery was flooded along with the rest of the village. The human remains were moved, but the gravestones were left. Now, falling water levels have exposed some of them almost 70 years after they disappeared beneath the water. At first glance, the site looks like a pile of rubble, but a closer look reveals traces of the gravestone's original purpose, such as carved crosses. Martin Nechvíl is the director of the Regional Museum in Český Krumlov.
4: Takovéhle kameny tu už jsou opravdu velmi těžké, to už je téměř na jeřáb.
5: These stones are extremely heavy. Some can weigh more than half a ton, so we almost need a crane to move them. When we were recovering the smaller stones, there were six of us and we still had our work cut out for us.
4: Ty menší kameny, tak jsme měli v šesti co dělat.
2: The Regional Museum in Český Krumlov, together with several other institutions and volunteers, has so far recovered 12 gravestones. Several dozen more are still visible on the exposed banks of the reservoir.
4: Tady je vidět, že byl litinový kříž vsazený, který je uražený.
5: You can see that an iron cross was set into the gravestone. The cross is broken off, as it is on most of the others. We also found a stone with the year 1849 carved on it. It is about half a century older than the cemetery itself. Unfortunately, we don't know where it came from.
4: Nevíme, odkud byl, a ten je zhruba o půl století starší než ten vlastní hřbitov.
2: Researchers have already managed to identify some of the names on the gravestones, says Nechvíl.
4: Na jednom jediném náhrobním kamenu se zachovala nepoškazená deska a je to holčička.
5: Only one gravestone has an undamaged inscription plaque. It belonged to a little girl who was born in nearby Pestřice, now part of Horní Planá. She died of appendicitis at the age of 3 and was buried in the Dolní Vltavice cemetery.
4: A byla pohřbena právě tady na Dolnovltavickém hřbitově.
2: The most valuable gravestones are currently being kept in a secure location to protect them from damage or theft. Experts are now looking for a permanent place where they can be preserved.
4: My bychom rádi vyzvedli i ten zbytek a uložili.
5: We would like to recover the remaining gravestones and move them to the cemetery in Černá v Pošumaví. That is where the exhumed remains were placed when the old cemetery was cleared. The current situation is undignified. The remains are lying in a different place. And at the time, the gravestones were essentially treated as waste. We would like to put that right.
4: Zachovali jako k odpadu, který vyhrnuli z toho hřbitova.
2: The unusually dry year has revealed other reminders of the past across Czechia. So-called hunger stones, which mark extremely low water levels, have reappeared in the Elbe. The Orlík reservoir has also fallen to its lowest level since it began operating, exposing parts of the landscape normally hidden beneath the water.
1: And that report is by my colleague Ruth Frankova. Now, in the final part of our show today, I speak to novelist Petra Hulová in this edition of Prague Talk. Petra Hulová's first novel was published when she was still in her early 20s and became a bestseller. Since then, her works have been translated into over a dozen languages. Her latest title in English is The Long Version, translated by Hulová's regular collaborator, Alex Zucker. Written from the perspective of a female author in her 50s, it explores themes of gender, potential abuse, and intergenerational tension. What was the original spark for the whole idea of The Long Version, or why did you want to write this book?
6: Yeah, I never know what to answer to these questions. Always there are more things together. I think I've been interested in the topic of generational clash in my previous books too, so it's something that is like permanent, and then sexuality. I like to dig in too. And then I've already played with like autofictional quality in my book, The Gorge, Macocha. So I built on that too in this book. And then there is this kind of Me Too moment of relationship of the narrator who is in her 50s, her like love of her youth, relationship with an older author. That's something I experienced myself and want to go back to, and through that book kind of process it. And I think the topic of aging, also I worked with in my book, Three Bedroom Apartment. So maybe it just came all together. Aging, generational clash, sexuality in terms of woman in her 50s becoming invisible, and her, the narrator, being a writer like myself. So this kind of autofictional quality. So yeah, like this.
1: Well, you say that you experienced a similar relationship in your life to the protagonist. In the book, the protagonist's daughter reads her diaries and she finds out about her past and believes that her mother was basically abused by a predator. The mother does not agree with this. She sees it rather differently. How do you view your own experience?
6: Well, I think the position of the narrator, the mother, the writer, that one who was in love with the older author when she was young, kind of resembles my own sort of attitude, which is, I would say, in between nothing wrong happened and you were abused. And this quality of ambiguity, I think, is in general something inherent also to not only to myself, how I think about my own past and my life, but also how I think about literature and my stories. So I didn't want to kind of prove someone's guilt or prove someone's innocence. I just thought I had an interesting subject in my life that I might work with in my fiction and think about it through a story, which is what I do when I write. So I did it, and the result, I think, is not straightforward, and up to each reader to kind of figure out his or her own result or understanding.
1: In the book, the narrator was 17 when she had the relationship. What age were you?
6: I was older. Also, not everything, you know, it's not about like my own story. It's about my own experience kind of being used and worked with. So I was older, yeah.
1: It's naive, of course, to confuse the author with the narrator and to try to read a lot of autobiography into the character Sylvia Novak. But still, I'm curious about any attitudes that she has that you might also share, or what you would say to some of her attitudes. For example, one thing she says is, today's high-tech young people are the most puritanical generation. Do you believe that?
6: I don't know. I think it's I look for, let's say, paradoxes or interesting generational differences. And I remember that when I was young, and it seemed to be something kind of inherent to youth, that always older generation were like, your morals are like low, and you know, it's like too kind of dirty the way you live, you young people. And I think with this generation, it's something different. And maybe it's something different after decades, maybe, that young generation is by some viewed as more Puritan. And so I think it's an interesting perspective and something might be in it. And so I work with it in the book. I think, but you can also argue against it. And what I think about it is not even interesting to myself.
1: The book made me think about a lot of things. It was really food for thought for me. But one thing that came to my mind was that Me Too obviously had a big impact in the States and some other places. But it seems to me like it never really had a big impact in this country. Is that something you would agree with?
6: Well, it's difficult to say. I haven't thought about it probably. And I feel always urged to say, you know, like to defend myself that I think that Me Too, you know, was very important and came with important message and all that, because then I start to be sort of critical. So I always have to say this in the beginning, that after big, you know, Me Too enthusiasm, then came also kind of disillusionment or kind of a recognition that maybe sometimes it was also misused, or, you know, not everything was probably true. So I would say that maybe here we made a shortcut. So we made it smaller from the very beginning and kind of then avoided this disillusionment that came afterwards and was constructive, but also kind of bad for the movement too, you know. So maybe we kind of avoided it by never being so very, you know, enthusiastic about it. Did it make sense?
1: Yes, but do you think there's something in the Czech nature, in the nature of the Czech nation, that they are less inclined to follow such a trend as Me Too? Do you know what I mean?
6: Yeah, I think, and again, I'm again just guessing and making it up right now. But if we go further to the past, you know, in the communist times, really employment of women was high, and there were maybe after the Second World War, let's say until the Velvet Revolution, this like pre-era of our times, there wasn't this straightforward division of roles as there was in the, let's say, United States, like really these household females, you know, and then these like tough working guys. We never really had this here because of the communism and maybe other reasons, whatever. So then also we maybe inherently just our path was different. I think when feminists came here after 1989 from the US to, like, you know, educate local females how to be emancipated, they were quite surprised to realize that, like, all the women here do work and all that. And in many ways, they've been like more emancipated than these feminists who, or the background of where these US feminists came from. So there is also is historically just different history maybe involved in all that.
1: If I can digress for a second, I get the impression from some comments that you have made in the past that you are maybe skeptical about liberalism, or at least skeptical about a kind of liberal orthodoxy.
6: I think I'm skeptical to any orthodoxy, so definitely to liberal one as well. And More, I don't know what to say unless you ask me about something specific.
1: Well, for example, a few years ago, you defended people in this country who are afraid of migrants. You said something like that women who are in war want peace above everything, regardless of the conditions, which I know some people took offense to. Have you lost friends because of these positions?
6: Well, I think there are people who don't agree with me, and maybe I might have lost some of, I wouldn't say friends, but definitely what you mentioned here was received very problematically and didn't make me any good among like the circles of, yeah, kind of the circles I feel at home at, but not always with my opinions.
1: On a much more neutral topic, you have worked with the translator Alex Zucker for over 2 decades. He did your debut novel, All This Belongs to Me, and he's won awards for his translations of your books. Could you describe your working relationship with Alex?
6: This is definitely a much easier question. For my working relationship with Alex is just fabulous. I trust Alex 100%, and I only get like great reception of his translations. This is his 4th book of translation of my texts. First, there was All This Belongs to Me, Paměť mojí babičce, then Umělohmotný třípokoj, Plastic 3-bedroom apartment, I believe, then Stručné dějiny hnutí, The Movement, and then this the long version, Nejvyšší karta. And so I'm very grateful that I'm privileged to have such a great translator, and I'm very happy about it.
1: As he's working, does he sometimes consult with you and say, this one passage that I'm not really clear about, or does he just give you the finished work that he's done and then you respond?
6: Well, Alex sends me questions always after he finishes the translation, or sometimes also in the process of translation. And yeah, usually it's about like things that are unclear or offer different types of understanding, and sometimes it's only thanks to Alex's translation that I have to go back to my own work and realize that something is just does not fit, or is might be misunderstood even by Czech reader, and so there are always in each translation situations like this that Alex discovers something that I omitted as a writer, because he has to understand everything he translates. Sometimes I write in this fervent rush and I don't question what I write. So thanks to him that then I have to do it later.
1: I was speaking to the writer Petra Hulová, whose latest novel in English, The Long Version, is out now. You can find a longer version of our interview via the Prague Talk podcast, along with literally scores of other conversations. But for now, that's all from me, Ian Willoughby. Thank you so much for listening to Radio Prague International, and speak to you again very soon.

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1: Hi there, this is Radio Prague International and my name is Ian Willoughby. Today, 70% of Czechs grow their own food. But why has that trend been increasing in recent years? Drought reveals gravestones from a flooded village beneath a Czech reservoir. And later, writer Petra Hulová discusses Me Too, feminism and much more in connection with the publication of her latest novel in English, The Long Version. But first, here's the news with Ruth Frankova.
0: News.
2: Voters across Czechia began casting their ballots on Friday in municipal elections and the first round of Senate elections. Nearly 190,000 candidates compete for approximately 62,000 seats on local councils, while 154 candidates contest 27 seats in the upper house of parliament. Polling stations opened at 2 p.m. on Friday and closed at 10 p.m., reopening on Saturday from 8 a.m. until 2 p.m. Results from smaller municipalities are expected on Saturday evening, while complete results might not be available until early Sunday morning. The second round of Senate elections is scheduled for the following weekend. Hydropower plants on the Vltava River have produced just 40-50% of their long-term average electricity output this year due to drought and low water levels, Energy Group chairs said on Friday. All the plants remain in operation, but reduced river flows have severely limited production. Water levels in reservoirs are also falling, prompting Central Bohemia and South Bohemia to introduce drought measures this week and reduce outflows from some dams. At Vrané near Prague, the river's flow is currently just 28 cubic meters per second, while the Orlík power plant can generate electricity only from a flow of 15 cubic meters per second. Two Czech nationals have been detained in Cambodia and charged in connection with drug-related offences, Czech Foreign Ministry spokesperson Adam Čurge told the Czech news agency on Friday. The Czech diplomatic service is in contact with the two and providing standard consular assistance. The ministry will not disclose further details while the legal proceedings are ongoing. In a separate case in 2016, a Czech woman was detained in Cambodia along with several other foreign nationals. She was initially charged with producing and selling drugs, but the charges were later changed to possession of narcotics. The Presidential Office Archives have launched a new online exhibition featuring previously unseen documents and photos from Václav Havel's presidency. It focuses on his role as host to foreign leaders and includes correspondence with Queen Elizabeth II and records of meetings with the Dalai Lama and Pope John Paul II. The exhibition is part of Havel Alive, a festival marking what would have been the former president's 90th birthday. It also recalls the visit of US President Bill Clinton, whom Havel presented with a saxophone. Other items include handwritten letters, media coverage, seating plans and state banquet menus, offering a glimpse into the diplomatic side of Havel's presidency. And finally, a quick look at the weather. Saturday will be mostly cloudy with rain or showers in most areas. The skies will gradually clear in the afternoon and evening. Temperatures will range from 11 to 16 degrees Celsius, reaching 18 degrees in South Moravia. I'm Ruth Frankova, and that's the end of the news.
1: Czechs are among the leading nations in Europe when it comes to growing food at home. Indeed, a CVVM survey published this week found that no less than 70% of people in Czechia cultivate their own fruit and veg, 62% in their gardens and 8% on their balconies. But why is this practice so common? I spoke to Jan Vavra, an academic who does research in this area.
3: It's quite high level, but it's not surprising because it's a tradition. The number was even higher in early 1990s. Then it slowly decreased, and our long-term data say it was about 40%, like, let's say, to 2010, 2015. And since 2020, it's again, like, increasing.
1: But just to rewind for a second, you say it's a tradition. Where does this come from? Is it partly influenced by communism and the fact that many people had their own country cottages because they couldn't really travel?
3: I think it's one of the reasons, but the tradition is even longer. In a rural area, when you have a house and when you have a garden, it's like a 90% chance that you will grow some food, vegetables, fruits, and so on. If you have a cottage, you have more often fruit, but you have vegetables too. If you have allotment garden in a city, there you grow. And the history of allotment gardens is much older than communism. You know, you find them through the whole Europe. It started in the 19th century when the rural people moved into the urban centers to work in factories, in industry, and they were receiving these allotments to grow some food, to spend time outdoor, because, you know, it was all much more polluted than now and a dirty work. And it's true that during the communist era, food self-provisioning, food growing was more apparent in eastern states than the western states. One of the reasons was that people were not allowed to travel, so they spent more time in allotments, in the weekend houses. Another reason was that there was a more limited, offer of the food you can buy in terms of fresh fruits and vegetables and foreign fruits.
1: One thing that surprised me, I must say, was that the survey found that for Prague, even, the number was also high, like 40%. Is that mainly from allotments, or what's the reason that it's also high in Prague?
3: It's a combination. So first, even in Prague, there are family houses with gardens. And as I said, if you have a garden, even in a city, there is a really high chance that you will grow at least something. So that's one reason. The other reason is that in large cities like Prague, many people have weekend houses or cottages outside. So they, as the results say, it was about, I think, 10%, like 10% of people in general grow in their weekend houses. And the third place are the allotments. But as you see, let's say in Prague or in Brno now, allotment gardens are under very big pressure in big cities because of commercial and residential development.
1: You are part of a team studying what's called household food resilience, and your own research indicates that, as you said a few moments ago, Czechs have again begun growing even more food themselves in recent years. Why is that trend happening now?
3: We noticed this during the last 5 years. One reason may be that it gained some popularity during COVID. In Western Europe, it was more like a boom. In Czechia, it was some increase because even before it was very popular. Then some data indicate that the increasing food prices with the big inflation in 2020-2024, that this was a motivation for some parts of society too. And for some people, the financial motivation became more important than, let's say, 10 years ago. If you check the most recent data, what my colleagues have now, the financial motivation is, again, not that important. The importance is, and that's remained very much stable, people want to have fresh vegetables, healthy vegetables. They want to know where the food comes from. And it's a hobby. You combine spending time outdoor, often with your family, and it's not like intensive like a sport. But what's most important, you see some benefit.
1: And I was speaking there to Jan Vavra, who works at the Institute of Sociology at the Czech Academy of Sciences here in Prague and is an assistant professor at the University of South Bohemia. Falling water levels at the Lipno Reservoir in southern Bohemia have uncovered dozens of gravestones from a former cemetery in Dolní Vltavice, a village that was flooded in the 1950s. Experts are now recovering the stones and considering how best to preserve them, as Ruth Frankova reports.
2: The Lipno Reservoir was built on the upper reaches of the Vltava River between 1952 and 1958. Around a dozen villages were completely or partly flooded during its construction, along with smaller settlements and isolated homes. One of them was Dolní Vltavice, which had stood on the site since the mid-13th century. Its cemetery was flooded along with the rest of the village. The human remains were moved, but the gravestones were left. Now, falling water levels have exposed some of them almost 70 years after they disappeared beneath the water. At first glance, the site looks like a pile of rubble, but a closer look reveals traces of the gravestone's original purpose, such as carved crosses. Martin Nechvíl is the director of the Regional Museum in Český Krumlov.
4: Takovéhle kameny tu už jsou opravdu velmi těžké, to už je téměř na jeřáb.
5: These stones are extremely heavy. Some can weigh more than half a ton, so we almost need a crane to move them. When we were recovering the smaller stones, there were six of us and we still had our work cut out for us.
4: Ty menší kameny, tak jsme měli v šesti co dělat.
2: The Regional Museum in Český Krumlov, together with several other institutions and volunteers, has so far recovered 12 gravestones. Several dozen more are still visible on the exposed banks of the reservoir.
4: Tady je vidět, že byl litinový kříž vsazený, který je uražený.
5: You can see that an iron cross was set into the gravestone. The cross is broken off, as it is on most of the others. We also found a stone with the year 1849 carved on it. It is about half a century older than the cemetery itself. Unfortunately, we don't know where it came from.
4: Uražený, nevíme, odkud byl, a ten je zhruba o půl století starší než ten vlastní hřbitov.
2: Researchers have already managed to identify some of the names on the gravestones, says Nechvíl.
4: Na jednom jediném náhrobním kamenu se zachovala nepoškazená deska a je to holčička.
5: Only one gravestone has an undamaged inscription plaque. It belonged to a little girl who was born in nearby Pestřice, now part of Horní Planá. She died of appendicitis at the age of 3 and was buried in the Dolní Vltavice cemetery.
4: A byla pohřbena právě tady na Dolnovltavickém hřbitově.
2: The most valuable gravestones are currently being kept in a secure location to protect them from damage or theft. Experts are now looking for a permanent place where they can be preserved.
4: My bychom rádi vyzvedli i ten zbytek a uložili.
5: We would like to recover the remaining gravestones and move them to the cemetery in Černá v Pošumaví. That is where the exhumed remains were placed when the old cemetery was cleared. The current situation is undignified. The remains are lying in a different place. And at the time, the gravestones were essentially treated as waste. We would like to put that right.
4: Zachovali jako k odpadu, který vyhrnuli z toho hřbitova.
2: The unusually dry year has revealed other reminders of the past across Czechia. So-called hunger stones, which mark extremely low water levels, have reappeared in the Elbe. The Orlík reservoir has also fallen to its lowest level since it began operating, exposing parts of the landscape normally hidden beneath the water.
1: And that report is by my colleague Ruth Frankova. Now, in the final part of our show today, I speak to novelist Petra Hulová in this edition of Prague Talk. Petra Hulová's first novel was published when she was still in her early 20s and became a bestseller. Since then, her works have been translated into over a dozen languages. Her latest title in English is The Long Version, translated by Hulová's regular collaborator, Alex Zucker. Written from the perspective of a female author in her 50s, it explores themes of gender, potential abuse, and intergenerational tension. What was the original spark for the whole idea of The Long Version, or why did you want to write this book?
6: Yeah, I never know what to answer to these questions. Always there are more things together. I think I've been interested in the topic of generational clash in my previous books too, so it's something that is like permanent and then sexuality. I like to dig in too. And then I've already played with like autofictional quality in my book The Gorge, Macocha. So I built on that too in this book. And then there is this kind of Me Too moment of relationship of the narrator who is in her 50s, her like love of her youth, relationship with an older author. That's something I experienced myself and want to go back to, and through that book kind of process it. And I think the topic of aging also I worked with in my book Three Bedroom Apartment. So maybe it just came all together. Aging, generational clash, sexuality in terms of woman in her 50s becoming invisible, and her, the narrator, being a writer like myself. So this kind of autofictional quality. So yeah, like this.
1: Well, you say that you experienced a similar relationship in your life to the protagonist. In the book, the protagonist's daughter reads her diaries and she finds out about her past and believes that her mother was basically abused by a predator. The mother does not agree with this. She sees it rather differently. How do you view your own experience?
6: Well, I think the position of the narrator, the mother, the writer, that one who was in love with the older author when she was young, kind of resembles my own sort of attitude, which is, I would say, in between nothing wrong happened and you were abused. And this quality of ambiguity, I think, is in general something inherent also to not only to myself, how I think about my own past and my life, but also how I think about literature and my stories. So I didn't want to kind of prove someone's guilt or prove someone's innocence. I just thought I had an interesting subject in my life that I might work with in my fiction and think about it through a story, which is what I do when I write. So I did it, and the result, I think, is not straightforward, and up to each reader to kind of figure out his or her own result or understanding.
1: In the book, the narrator was 17 when she had the relationship. What age were you?
6: I was older. Also, not everything, you know, it's not about like my own story. It's about my own experience kind of being used and worked with. So I was older, yeah.
1: It's naive, of course, to confuse the author with the narrator and to try to read a lot of autobiography into the character Sylvia Novak. But still, I'm curious about any attitudes that she has that you might also share, or what you would say to some of her attitudes. For example, one thing she says is today's high-tech young people are the most puritanical generation. Do you believe that?
6: I don't know. I think it's I look for, let's say, paradoxes or interesting generational differences. And I remember that when I was young, and it seemed to be something kind of inherent to youth, that always older generation were like, your morals are like low and, you know, it's like too kind of dirty the way you live, you young people. And I think with this generation, it's something different. And maybe it's something different after decades, maybe, that young generation is by some viewed as more Puritan. And so I think it's an interesting perspective and something might be in it. And so I work with it in the book. I think, but you can also argue against it. And what I think about it is not even interesting to myself.
1: The book made me think about a lot of things. It was really food for thought for me. But one thing that came to my mind was that Me Too obviously had a big impact in the States and some other places. But it seems to me like it never really had a big impact in this country. Is that something you would agree with?
6: Well, it's difficult to say. I haven't thought about it probably. And I feel always urged to say, you know, like to defend myself that I think that Me Too, you know, was very important and came with important message and all that, because then I start to be sort of critical. So I always have to say this in the beginning, that after big, you know, Me Too enthusiasm, then came also kind of disillusionment or kind of a recognition that maybe sometimes it was also misused, or, you know, not everything was probably true. So I would say that maybe here we made a shortcut. So we made it smaller from the very beginning and kind of then avoided this disillusionment that came afterwards and was constructive, but also kind of bad for the movement too, you know. So maybe we kind of avoided it by never being so very, you know, enthusiastic about it. Did it make sense?
1: Yes, but do you think there's something in the Czech nature, in the nature of the Czech nation, that they are less inclined to follow such a trend as Me Too? Do you know what I mean?
6: Yeah, I think, and again, I'm again just guessing and making it up right now. But if we go further to the past, you know, in the communist times, really employment of women was high, and there were maybe after the Second World War, let's say until the Velvet Revolution, this like pre-era of our times, there wasn't this straightforward division of roles as there was in the, let's say, United States, like really these household females, you know, and then these like tough working guys. We never really had this here because of the communism and maybe other reasons, whatever. So then also we maybe inherently just our path was different. I think when feminists came here after 1989 from the US to, like, you know, educate local females how to be emancipated, they were quite surprised to realize that, like, all the women here do work and all that. And in many ways, they've been like more emancipated than these feminists who, or the background of where these US feminists came from. So there is also is historically just different history maybe involved in all that.
1: If I can digress for a second, I get the impression from some comments that you have made in the past that you are maybe skeptical about liberalism, or at least skeptical about a kind of liberal orthodoxy.
6: I think I'm skeptical to any orthodoxy, so definitely to liberal one as well. And More, I don't know what to say unless you ask me about something specific.
1: Well, for example, a few years ago, you defended people in this country who are afraid of migrants. You said something like that women who are in war want peace above everything, regardless of the conditions, which I know some people took offense to. Have you lost friends because of these positions?
6: Well, I think there are people who don't agree with me, and maybe I might have lost some of, I wouldn't say friends, but definitely what you mentioned here was received very problematically and didn't make me any good among like the circles of, yeah, kind of the circles I feel at home at, but not always with my opinions.
1: On a much more neutral topic, you have worked with the translator Alex Zucker for over 2 decades. He did your debut novel, All This Belongs to Me, and he's won awards for his translations of your books. Could you describe your working relationship with Alex?
6: This is definitely a much easier question. For my working relationship with Alex is just fabulous. I trust Alex 100%, and I only get like great reception of his translations. This is his 4th book of translation of my texts. First, there was All This Belongs to Me, Paměť mojí babičce, then Umělohmotný třípokoj, Plastic 3-bedroom apartment, I believe, then Stručné dějiny hnutí, The Movement, and then this long version, Nejvyšší karta. And so I'm very grateful that I'm privileged to have such a great translator, and I'm very happy about it.
1: As he's working, does he sometimes consult with you and say, there's one passage that I'm not really clear about, or does he just give you the finished work that he's done and then you respond?
6: Well, Alex sends me questions always after he finishes the translation, or sometimes also in the process of translation. And yeah, usually it's about like things that are unclear or offer different types of understanding, and sometimes it's only thanks to Alex's translation that I have to go back to my own work and realize that something is just does not fit, or is might be misunderstood even by Czech reader, and so there are always in each translation situations like this that Alex discovers something that I omitted as a writer, because he has to understand everything he translates. Sometimes I write in this fervent rush and I don't question what I write. So thanks to him that then I have to do it later.
1: I was speaking to the writer Petra Hulová, whose latest novel in English, The Long Version, is out now. You can find a longer version of our interview via the Prague Talk podcast, along with literally scores of other conversations. But for now, that's all from me, Ian Willoughby. Thank you so much for listening to Radio Prague International, and speak to you again very soon.